0: Australian cave diver Josh Richards flew to Laos to join the rescue effort. He says the operation was extremely dangerous.
1: On Wednesday, I said, I really hope that I don't have to dive. This is a dangerous environment. A lot of people see cave diving as dangerous generally. I would argue this is some of the most dangerous underwater and cave-related ground I've ever seen in my life.
0: Russia's nuclear agency says a Ukrainian drone has struck Europe's largest nuclear power plant in occupied eastern Ukraine. The International Atomic Energy Agency says it's been informed a projectile hit a turbine hall at the Zaporizhia facility, causing localized damage. The IAEA says any attack on a nuclear site is like playing with fire. Back home, investigations are underway after a teenage boy was critically injured during the junior motocross state titles in Victoria. Here's Yvette Gray.
2: The 14-year-old boy was left with life-threatening injuries following a mid-air crash on the track at Doon near Horsham yesterday. According to the Horsham Motorcycle Club, the rider's bike collided with another motorcycle after completing a jump. Ambulance Victoria sent a specialist air ambulance helicopter and ground crews to the scene. The boy was flown to the Royal Children's Hospital for treatment. The hospital has this morning confirmed he remains in a critical condition. Victoria Police says while it won't be investigating the incident, WorkSafe has been notified. The Victorian Junior State titles are being held at the track this weekend.
0: And the Bureau of Meteorology is warning people in southwest Western Australia to prepare for more severe weather later today. Andrew Hanlon reports.
3: A severe weather warning remains in place for a large part of southern WA, with strong winds forecast in the area west of a line from Kalbarri to Israelite Bay. Shortly before 6 o'clock this morning, Cape Leeuwin recorded a wind gust of 117 kilometres an hour. In the city, 19 millimetres fell in the Perth gauge overnight, with wind gusts of 50 kilometres an hour. The severe weather is expected to intensify by late this afternoon, with locally destructive wind gusts up to 125 kilometres an hour forecast for areas in a line from Launceston to Albany, including Perth. The storms have caused power outages throughout the southwest, with more than 4,700 homes affected. Western Power say they will assess any damage to power infrastructure once it's safe to do so.
0: And meanwhile, in South Australia, the State Emergency Service there says people need to take care along the coast this week with strong winds, heavy rain and high seas expected. And a Kanye West concert in Italy has been banned because of concerns about public safety. West, or now known as Ye, was due to perform in the northern city of Reggio Emilia in July. The city's prefect cancelled the gig after the local Jewish community expressed concern about previous anti-Semitic statements made by the musician. And you're up to date with all the latest from ABC News. For more news anytime, download the Listen app.
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5: That's some proper, monumental music culture.
6: Ooh-wee. You know what time it is when you hear that heavy bass line? It is time for some music, some vibrations, and of course, some wonderful energy. For me, you have reached that time of the week to get into all of that right here in the Friday ABC Australia, Radio Australia, I should say. My name is Howell Atukefu. I am the host, hanging out with you for the next hour, and I'll be playing you some wonderful tunes to get you on your day and for the rest of the week as well. But before we get into the music, as we do per week, we give thanks and we acknowledge and pay our respects to the original owners of this land from which we are broadcasting from, the Gadigal people of the Eora Nation. As we recognize their close ties to the land, the seas, and the waterways, we also want to send love and respect to the elders past and present, and to any mob that have tuned in for this show. And finally, sovereignty has never been ceded, always was, always will be, Aboriginal land. On today's show, we're going to get into some brand new music from Young and Lips. Just released a new EP titled Love Songs for the Streets. We're going to take it back for some Billy Ocean and some Diana Ross. And then we're going to hit the dance floor for some Kylie Minogue later on in the show. But right now, some music that is fresh, hot off the press. Always flying the flag for the Torso Vita. I'm talking about the only one and the one and only All Black Albie, brand new one from him, Nothing On You.
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0: Yes, indeed. He's one of my favorite artists coming out of Australia at the moment. Like I said, always waving the flag for the Toto Fiti. Representing the blue flag to the fullest. That is All Black Albie. That song right there is Boy Get Yours with 677 Finesse. And before that, Nothing On You. If you love his music, go check it out. He has quite a catalog. A lot of collaborations with our favorite sons out of our area and out of our communities. So go check him out. All Black Albie. You were in the Fale. My name is Howl Latukefu, ABC Radio Australia, bringing in the tunes for your morning, noon, and night. Any time of the day, any time of the week, any time of the year. Plenty more music coming your way. Speaking of Fiji, she represents him to the fullest as well. Brand new one from Kali Tui, which dropped earlier this month. But before we get to her, we're going to keep it in Australia, waving the flags for the Samoan crew. I'm talking about Young and Lips. I mentioned before he's got a new EP titled Love Songs for the Streets. This is called Need Me, right here in the Fale.
1: I could say a score, baby.

Yes, indeed. That Afro swing, Afro flavor with a touch of Pacifica vibes. That is Elena with For the Night. And before that, some brand new music from Young and Lips, Need Me, taken from his new EP titled Love Songs for the Streets. As per usual, week in, week out, you're in the Fale with me, Howl Out to Careful. If you're unfamiliar with the show, this is a wonderful show. I get to play some great music. Great music that I grew up listening to, whether it be country, R&B, pop, rock, some Tongan hymns with my parents, obviously. Just wonderful moments, like listening to, sometimes waking up in the morning and hearing the parents cleaning the houses and Tongan music just brings back some wonderful memories. And I celebrate that on this show in the Fale, but also love to celebrate the new music that is currently out now. And speaking of currently out now music, Standard, brand new from there, featuring Staliano. It's called It's Up, and exactly what we're about to do in the Fale, ABC Radio Australia.

Sending love and blessings to my people of Fiji. That is your daughter right there. Such a fun song. A little energy, upbeat, up-tempo. I'm going to learn some Fijian so I can understand the lyrics. But that is the young queen, Kali Tui, with Nga La La. And before that, Standard featuring Staliano with It's Up. A lot of great music coming out of the islands. Coming

We have some RZA on the way, as well as some Olivia Dean. But we're going to take it back to the 80s and even to 60s. It could be 50s. In any case, it's great music. Starting with this gentleman right here, who's had a bag of hits throughout all the eras, throughout the decades. And this is one of them. Billy Ocean, Love Really Hurts Without You. And you know what? It really does. How loud and careful you're listening to In the Fale, ABC Radio Australia.

It's an E-Party People, a couple of classics right there. We first had Billy Ocean with Love Really Hurts Without You. And that song right there, Diana Ross and the Supremes with You Can't Hurry Love. But you know what? You can't. Those songs dedicated to all the lovers out there, because I know you're listening, and to the heartbroken as well. I feel you. I've been there, done that, but there is light at the end of the tunnel. You're in the Fale on ABC Radio Australia, going from some certified classics to some brand new ones, which could be future classics, including this one right here, Creators of Tongan Heritage. I

was one of the biggest songs of 2025 from the album The Art of Loving, Olivia Dean with Man I Need. And before that, a brand new, fresh, hot off the press song from our very own RZA, Don't Be Long. Don't forget, go check out more of these artist songs if it's the first time you say, you know what, I love this kind of music. Please go out there and support it however you can. Stream it, buy it. If they're coming to your neck of the woods for a show, buy a ticket. Support the artists that support us. You are in the fire for another week. My name is Howl Atukefu, playing you the jams that I grew up listening to, as well as the jams that have just come out. I'm trying to give it a good mixture, you know what I mean? So going from the new, going to the old, we're taking it to the early 90s for this one. The album is called Mama Said Knock You Out. Great hip-hop album. I'm talking about, yes, you guessed it, LL Cool J. This is one of the more light-hearted songs from there. Around the Way Girl, dedicated to all the Around the Way Girls out there. I see you, and I appreciate you. In the Fale, ABC Radio Australia.

That right there, the trio of Queens collaborating with another group of Queens, Salt and Pepper with En Vogue with What a Man. Salt and Pepper, of course, hip hop pioneers. I don't like to break up the artists into males and females, but they did really paved the way for a lot of female MCs to follow. They really did break down a lot of barriers with just some great hip-hop, great scratches, great fashion as well. Salt and Pepper and En Vogue with What a Man. And speaking of pioneers, we had LL Cool J with Around the Way Girl. Yes, sir. Much love, much vibes, much music. This is In the Fale on ABC Radio Australia. Now going from pop to hip-hop, now going into some dance. This next artist is one of Australia's brightest exports. She's been going for decades. She's loved, she's cherished. She's got a brand new documentary out now, which I've started to watch. And it's been a great watch so far. I'm talking about, yes, of course, Kylie Minogue. So we're going to go to her album, Fever. And this song is Love at First Sight. Right here in the Fale, Fale, Fale, Fale, Fale, Fale, Fale.

Talo Falava, I'm Sosef Womoli. 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What's up, ABC Radio Australia listeners? I'm Sosefina Formoli, and I want you to come hang with me for On The Record, your weekly deep dive into the music that moves the Pacific. 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
3: Hello for lava and warm Pacific greetings to you. Did you catch Nijan Futi and On the Record this week? You'll meet the Buya tribe. Their story is one of loss, loyalty and transformation. And you've heard of Wilgenia. Well, his sister Lorraine shines a light on rugby's future in Papua New Guinea coming up a bit later. I'm your host, Kuntamari Crofts, and whether you're just waking up or you're already out and about, it's lovely to have your company this morning. Before I bring you stories from the Pacific, I want to pay my respects to the elders past and present of the Awabakal and Worimi peoples, custodians of this beautiful land where I work, learn and play in Newcastle, Australia. We'll head to the Happy Isles to kickstart this morning.

0: Former Wallaby Will Genya is doing tireless work for rugby union in PNG, along with his two siblings, Frankie and Lorraine. Genya's sister Lorraine has become an instrumental figure in the country's rugby scene more recently, while also championing for the growth of the women's game. She dissected what she's been up to on the latest edition of Nijan Footy with Sam Wikes and Tinarau Arona.
1: Yeah, so I basically came on board after both Frank and Will kind of jumped in to help the club out. This was on the back of their 2024 win. And I guess since then, I saw the opportunity to come in, come on board, and I guess amplify the work that's been done at the club. My thing is really to tell stories and stories that matter. And I guess that's what we've been able to do over the last 3 years, and that's what's kind of led me here.
2: Obviously, your brother is well known, Willie Genya. But when and then your other brother is he the head coach for the Valley Hunters team?
1: Yeah, Frankie. Okay.
2: Yeah, Frankie, that's right. So when you all got together to say that, okay, we're going to decide to give back and help out in PNG with this club, you know, what were some of the strategies and ideas that you guys came up with straight away that you wanted to address?
1: Listen, I tell you what, it was a very interesting conversation, and Will will probably hate me for saying this, but it was definitely over a glass of wine. He was down in Brisbane, classic Will, down in Brizzy over his break, and we drove up to the Gold Coast for the weekend, took our kids there. And I said to him, I have this crazy idea. Let's do something big next year, which is 2025. Let's capitalize on this win. Let's do something. Let's give back. And that kind of led us to, I'm not sure if you know, but the Heart of Rugby Gala dinner that we held in June last year. And again, that for us, that was really to give more meaning to the work that we're doing within the club itself. And everything kind of just took off from there. It was a conversation, an idea over a glass of wine. This was in December. We started work on this project in March and we delivered in June. It's led the club and our players to opportunities that, you know, I'd say they wouldn't have had otherwise.
3: Mm. What is one story that stands out to you that probably means the most so far in your short journey?
1: I think Ben, we've got a player, Ben Lasil. He's going over to India in a couple of weeks. He's someone that came like fresh from the village. And, you know, he's someone with just like raw, pure, amazing talent. And I remember when I first watched him play, I said to Frank, we got to get this guy out there. Like, let's continue to push him out on our socials. Like, just let's get him noticed. And I guess it's more of a success story as well. And giving credit to Corey Chan from Capital Rugby Union. But this guy's doing amazing things. Again, he's going over to India for the second time, this time fully contracted. And I guess he's an example of what we can do in this space of, you know, publicizing not just the club, but our players and marketing, you know, the talent we have within rugby union here in PNG.
2: I love that because, you know, what springs to mind straight away when you say like marketing and providing opportunities through, I guess, more meaningful ways, like through credibility of your family, rather than hearing like the agent stories, you know, where like they're poached and they've just sent someone somewhere else. Like, I just love that, you know, through your heart being in the right place and genuinely wanting to see someone succeed, like this is the platform that you're provided. So when I heard you say that, I was like, bro, that is so cool. Just like what you can do now when you can connect people through other means, especially through the power of content. When you go over to a PNG and you look at the grounds, when I was over there, I'm still blown away about the grounds that you play on. It just looks painful when you're just standing there watching. What do you see needs to happen as well to help you guys out more around facilities and around equipment and just the basic needs that you would have in, you know, say Australia when it comes to performing? Like, what else is needed at those clubs?
1: Oh, look, I guess for me, what I see from the outset, you know, being there in mainstream media, obviously I had access to a lot of information. And the sad thing about that is there hasn't been much change. You know, you've got, you have a lot of people that are trying their best to grow the game, improve the standard of the game. And again, credit to Corey Chan from Capital Rugby Union, you know, the other clubs as well that are doing their part. But I think what needs to be done is, you know, full accountability at the top level. Because what's not happening at the top is rippling down to the bottom. And you can see it in the little things like our fields, right? And sadly, Bubba Park hasn't changed since I reported for MTV 10 or so years ago. We've got amazing facilities, Sam, as you would have seen. You know, we've got the infrastructure. It's just not taken care of.
2: Yeah.
1: Yeah, there's a lot that needs to change. And once you come back and see the grass is greener, that's definitely changed.
2: That's one place where I'd love to see where the grass is greener. When you talk about that saying, yeah, I'd love to see grass over there.
3: When you first thought about this idea a few years ago, has it been everything that you expected, or has it come with a lot of challenges that you did not expect?
1: It's definitely been everything that I've expected for a number of reasons, though. But I think more so the fact that I get to do what I do with my brothers. Funny story, because growing up for a long time, it was just myself and my three brothers. Our younger sister came along way too late, but she didn't matter anymore.
2: Didn't matter anymore.
1: So it was always like, Lorraine, you can't sit with us. You can't play with us. You know, this is boys only. Like, now the boys give me a seat at the table, and they don't just do that. They value my input as well. And I feel like it's just a full circle moment. They love what they do. I love what I do. And we all do it together as a family. That's been like the most fulfilling part of what I do with the club.
3: That's awesome.
2: One of the, we've seen Will on some of his social clips now on ABC Pacific, you know, of giving back to the community and doing some coaching and seeing the love that he's getting, and also what you guys are doing behind the scenes as well. How does that make you feel as well, as a, you know, to having a seat at the table, but just as a whole family dynamic, just like going, we're actually doing something meaningful?
1: I think rugby's really essentially like ingrained in us. It's the center of our family. It's what holds us together. It's every it's a conversation we have every day, whether it's, did you see how the Reds played, or did you see how Drua played, or, you know, what's happening in Japan, or now more so around Valley Hunters and what's happening here. It's just who we are. I'm very proud as a sister and a daughter of what we're able to achieve. And I think that's just how we were brought up. We were brought up very privileged, very fortunate, but always told to remember your roots, you know, check your privilege essentially. And I guess that's been the backbone of everything that we do. And I mean, it transcends into the work that we're able to do with Valley Hunters.
3: Can definitely hear the meaningfulness, or like your intent to your purpose. And I think that's why, you know, you and your family are such great people. You mentioned earlier about being a female in this space. And is it something that you recognise in not only PNG, but across Pacific and in rugby, and I see it in rugby league, where we need to encourage more females to be in these spaces and being at the table and making decisions?
1: Yeah, 100%. I've also volunteered in Fiji and in Samoa with Samoa Rugby Union way back a couple of years ago. And I was probably only one female out of, you know, a whole group of volunteers that went out to schools, went out to community and did the Get Into Rugby program. But I guess now, being part of the World Rugby Women in Rugby Careers program, just seeing the amount of women that are actually involved across the globe, like, it's so inspiring to see that language shouldn't be a barrier. You know, gender definitely shouldn't be a barrier. You want to play, you want to be involved, get involved. And I think, you know, I've never played rugby. So I'm that one sibling out of five that has never played sport. So I'm the sideline girl. Like, I do my part. But I know, especially in our society here in PNG, that plays a huge role in participation, in involvement, that sort of thing. But I think coming out there and an opportunity like this, even to speak to you guys, I hope other women can see that as, you know, I guess something that they can do. If that's what you want to do, do it. The first couple of years, you know, we were prioritizing building the club's flagship team, which is the men's team. And this year, I hope you guys have noticed that one of our priorities is trying to align what the women do with the men. Our women's team just got new kit. We involve them heavily with our community initiatives, our social activities, and we're working towards bringing them up to par with our men's team, because you can't really boast success in a club if you've got the men up here and the women just kind of you know, dragging along. So our end goal is to, yeah, just really have our men and women on par, take them overseas, give them both an opportunity, and just let them have fun and play footy.
0: That was Lorraine Genia with Sam Wykes and Tinirau Arona on Nisian Footy. From a strict Samoan church upbringing to the streets of Carson, the Devoe brothers found themselves caught between faith and survival. The Buya tribe, shortly.

0: No Sleep featuring Young Soldier by Amore is a solo singer and producer from Solomon Islands.
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0: Ovai, a beautiful song by Vai Te Ani, Tahitian duo whose music style infuses Polynesian folk music with pop. 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
0: Growing up as children of a devout Samoan pastor of the AOG Church, the DeVoe brothers knew how important traditions were from a young age. Growing up in Carson, California, the boys fell into gang life as young men, finding a community in a brotherhood of Polynesian men who marched to a different code. As Booyah Tribe, they transformed pain and brotherhood into a groundbreaking sound, blending culture, struggle and West Coast rap into a legacy that still resonates today. They join Sosef Wamoli on the record.
4: Can you tell me a little bit about the role, I guess, music has played for you in even in recent years?

0: It's like, how significant is music for you?
1: Music is life. It's a big part of our story, growing up with music in our household, and not just for me and my brothers, but it was more of our, because music comes from our ancestors too, our culture, from the beats to, and from my father to his brothers, and, but it's always been part of our story, to live through, to explain where we came from in the environment of being on the streets, as a own perspective, which my brother Gangsta Rito said. Because, NWA had their part, Ice-T had their part. They're talking for an urban style, but we're talking about as a Samoan perspective, how we grew up in an environment of different cultures and the islands. So.
0: Definitely. I think, I talk to a lot of musicians, and the way that music has been able to help them out of tough situations, or even has been able to help them maybe explain the situations that they're in, I feel like that's such a testament to the power of sound and the power of music itself. But you bring up a really good point in that, as islanders, this is how we pass our histories down. Like, this is how we keep our family stories alive even. And I think for the Buyat tribe, everything from the production to the lyrics to like the just the even the aesthetics of how you boys are rolling back in the day, it was all about family. That was always at the core, that sense of ainga.
1: Yes. Yep.
0: Well, I want to get into some of the music today, man. I mean, I said at the top of the show that you guys were such a pioneering force in West Coast hip hop, especially. That's where my heart lies. I'm not gonna lie. I'm not gonna lie to you. Just
1: All right.
0: the function, the fusion of beats and instrumentation with that sort of laid back swag. You guys were really at the front of that wave, especially in the 90s and moving forward. Take me back there a little bit, Gotti. Like, what was it like to sort of realize that things were changing? Like, it wasn't always going to be street life as the only way. Like, music was becoming the way out. What was that like to experience?
1: Well, we grew up playing music in the church, Playing music was always part of our upbringing. But at the same time, being from the church upbringing, there was, we also, the environment we lived in was in the, it was, in the streets, So in back in those days in our culture, either you're gonna play football or you're gonna gang bang. And we chose the other route. And because plus the environment that we lived in was more, it was really for our culture to protect ourselves, with blacks and the Mexicans, at those days, So we had to make a name for us for our own protection for our culture, which every other culture has been doing. So,
0: Well, I think
1: but yeah.
0: I mean I even remember growing up, the stories that I would be hearing about how, like, out there in the West, like, the Buyat tribe was you guys were the ones that no one messed with, you know what I mean? Like, even the hardest of the hard, we're not crossing those Samoan brothers, And it's I think that does come from that, like, in that sort of that innate need to protect your own, you know what I mean? And we hear that through the music, as we're going to hear today as well. But just the sense of brotherhood that has even been maintained now, that's you can't fake that. And I think in the music
1: No.
0: industry, a lot of people do, but that's what
1: Yeah.
0: made you guys so authentic.
1: I mean, because in the music industry, you're gonna have the labels, which they'll do. They'll like they won't sign you, but seeing everything about you, your image, your culture, and they will get someone that's not from the streets and put the $1 million behind him. What happens that way? But me and my brothers, we always went against the grain. That living the street life to tell our story. And, just having someone just to believe, in our music, which we did. And, that's when, we got signed, picked up with Island Records, Chris Blackwell. So.
0: And that's when it started happening. I think we're going to play some more of your music coming up right now, but before

0: we get into another hit from the Booyah Tribe, I did want to just touch on the fact that you were probably one of the groups when you guys were first starting to come out who were actually mixing live instrumentation into your performances as well. I feel like that just adds so much sauce, you know, that adds that extra level of funk, that extra level of grit to things. You mentioned growing up in the church and growing up in quite a musical household. Do you feel like playing instruments was like, it was destined? Like, do you feel like your parents are just like, yeah, we're putting a guitar, we're putting a bass in your hand?
1: Well, actually, my dad kind of like, because, you know, we were the PK pastor kids.
0: Yeah.
1: You know? Well, my dad and my mother started the church. You know, we came from the AOG, you mm-hmm. know, and my father came from the, you know, he was also a pioneer in the AOG, also First Mormon Assembly of God in Carson, California. So when my dad and my mother got called, you know, and then, you know, my father was like, okay, we need a band. So he put instruments, you know, like, plus talent, it's always been in our family, especially my dad's brothers. You know, they had bands back in Samoa. You know, mm-hmm. they music was always in, you know. So even our parents was always in music. You know, my father, he played, you know, guitar. You know, my mom, did they sing? And so it's just kind of like just knowing that, you know, coming from our culture and then now to the streets, moving to California, to L.A., it's just that the music was, it's always been in us, you know.
0: It's always been yes. there. It's in that DNA. It's in that spirit for sure.
1: Yeah, it's in the DNA.
2: The Booyah Tribe on the record with Sose Fuamoli. Have you heard of the Tau family? Well, they're a talented bunch. One family member, can you guess which one? He's a content creator sensation. And he joins Nisha Daily a bit later.

0: That was Taking Me Light by Mantis. Mantis is a rapper from Vanuatu, Pacific Break winner 2025, and that song featured Metatox.
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0: The Tau family name is a pretty famous one back home in PNG. And let me tell you right now, be it in sports, dancing or music, you'll find a talented Tau in just about every industry you can think of. And just recently, Nisha Daly's Michael Chow had the honour of catching up with one of them. True to his word, Stephen Tau has been carving his own path in the creative media space and is currently working alongside like-minded peers at Pigeon Productions as an accomplished presenter and producer. Most recently, he's been the star of a series of public prank videos for Pepsi PNG. Even if you don't quite recognise his name, I guarantee that if you've ever been on Papua New Guinea social media, you'll definitely recognise his face.
2: Okay, target is moving in.
3: And this morning, we now get to step inside the mind of one of the most creative and hilariously random dudes in PNG. It's the incredible Stephen Tau. Stephen, good morning, Yubata. Welcome to Nisha Daily. How are we doing, bro?
2: Good morning. Thank you for having me. It's a pleasure to be on your show. And a big fan of the show as well, Michael. So kudos to you and the team down there as well.
3: Oh, man, I've been a fan of you for years. So, you know, this is a mutual feeling. Stephen, before we, get into it all, you know, anyone meeting you for the first time, I'll just say you're one of those faces that probably every Papua New Guinean on social media has likely seen already. But, you know, majority of them, this is their first time getting to know the man himself. So to kick things off, where does your family come from in PNG and whereabouts did you grow up?
2: Yeah, I'm pretty much, look, I'm stereotypical central-looking guy, so yeah, I'm from Central, but I was born in Rapal. So, Hood-skin Rapal, East New Britain, but otherwise I'm from Central Province, and I've lived in Port Moresby most of my life. Grew up in the city, and yeah, love this place. This has its challenges, but it gives you, I think, the creative freedom to, yeah, do things that's never been done before. And I think that's something that I like to do. It's be a little bit different from the crowd. So, and sometimes people will love you for it. Sometimes they'll hate you. But I guess that's, you know, to be unique, to be yourself is something I aspire to be.
3: Mm-hmm. No, it's all part of the game, man. You know,
2: that's it.
3: But honestly, man, you've made a career out of, you know, making people smile, making people laugh on social media, you know, whether it's the random videos on TikTok or big brand advertisements. But for yourself, Stephen, you know, thinking about the people who made you laugh and smile when you were growing up, who comes to mind?
2: Oh, it's got to be, I mean, if it's in PNG, it's definitely one of them being Kanagan and the other being Elton Killey. Those were two figures. And even I'll give a shout out to the Watete crew. There was a slapstick comedy group that went around schools and they would do all this physical comedy, you know, like, and I love that a lot because as a child, my mind was like, oh, wow, you can do stuff like that. And then, you know, it sort of put me in a place where I was like, the creative field is something I don't mind doing in the near future. And it was true, the likes of, you know, apart from my own family, obviously, yeah, but Kanagea, yeah, Elton Killey, Watete, and I mean, you might know some of these names.
3: OGs, man. For those who don't know, Kanagea is one of those guys that, like, he made so many people laugh, massive comedian in PNG. He's one of those figures who has to come out every now and then and say, I'm still alive, stop circulating news that I died, because that's...
4: Many people are talking about me not dying. But ladies and gentlemen, please, I'm all fake news, just delete. I'm still alive, I'm having my smoke and while I'm talking live. You know, artificial human being.
3: Typical Papua New Guinea things. Just people always saying, oh, this person's dead. It's like, no, that's just fake news on WhatsApp.
2: Good way to find out you're famous.
3: Look, I think it's safe to say that you're just an all-around creative guy. You know, it shouldn't be a surprise, though, because for those who don't know this, yeah, your late father, Buruko Tau, bit of an icon in PNG's music industry. He was not only a founding member of a legendary band by the name of Sanguma, but, you know, he was instrumental within Australian bands like Yothu Yindi, Shepherd, Steve, your dad, he's had some influence. So, you know, when you yourself reflect on your father, not only as a musician, but as a father, what goes through your mind, man?
2: My father was, I would say, first and foremost, he was a patriot. He would always carry the

0: PNG flag wherever he went. And wherever he went, he always made sure that PNG was seen in a positive light. And yeah, his shoes are too big for me to fill. So like in regards to what I do, I like to do it in my own way, but also, you know, put our country in a much more positive light. And, you know, there's too much bad stuff being said about, you know, Papua New Guinea. And, you know, I think someone like my father, he was a good example. And there's a funny story, you know, as a child, I would ask him, "Dad, can you teach me the piano?" And he would look at me and he would say, "Are you going to pay me?" And I was like, "But you're my father." And then he's like, "Yeah, but my students pay me. So you think you're going to..." I came from the village and I worked my way up. So, you know, it's no easy. I won't feed you with this spoon on a silver plate. So, yeah, he was a bit tough love. But he was the most kindest, caring guy, you know, creative guy. So he was the good cop and the bad cop when it mattered. Yeah.
1: Yeah, I got to ask, growing up, was there a particular song from your dad's that you were most fond of?
0: Probably the most popular song that he sang, which was a song about brotherhood called Hey Hey. It's a Motuan song, and it's a shame because I don't speak the language. I grew up in Rabaul, childhood, came to Mosby, and I didn't learn the Motuan language. So I do have family, and they might be watching this. They're like, "Am I right, Lassie?" Which means no shame. You don't speak the language. But those of us city dwellers, you know, they know that feeling. We don't speak the languages. And I think it's a shame, you know, someone like me can't speak my own language. And because linguistically diverse country like Papua New Guinea, you're expected to know your native tongues. So,
1: I'm hearing all my auntie's voices right now. I'm with you.
0: you know what?
1: Yeah. If you just joined us, you're with Nij Daily on ABC Radio Australia. We hang out with the hilarious Papua New Guinea creative that is Stephen Tau. Man's a presenter, producer, comedian, musician, all the things that involve the mind and creativity. And if you're tuning in from PNG, you've definitely seen Stephen's work popping up in your news feed. And Stephen, we got to ask about how you first came into the whole social media game, you know, because for some people out there, social media, it's this scary thing. Sometimes you'll be writing multiple drafts before you decide not to post anything at all and walk away from Facebook. But for someone like you, how did you first find it when you began putting yourself out there, just sharing whatever creative things you wanted people to see?
0: I guess I was always a shy guy. I didn't really want to put myself out there. But then I'm also a creative guy, and I always wanted to speak about certain stuff, but in my own way, you know. It's always using comedy as a medium to tell the story. And so I would put up random videos now and then. Or I might go live. There might be something. Like, I remember a few years back, there was a thing about Tavin Tuni. I did my little twist on it and put that on Facebook. And that particular video went viral. And then I saw a few people interested, and they messaged. One of them was Arjun Gyani, the founder of Pigeon Productions. And that's the current company I work at. And a lot of stuff that you see on social media, like the Pepsi prank, for example, there's a solid team behind all of those pranks. Because, you know, doing a prank in Papua New Guinea, not the easiest, guys. Trust me. It's very... If you've seen the comment box, there's death threats, there's all of this stuff. And I'm very well aware of all of those. So I have to be very careful where I go, who I prank. You have to have the people skills to read people, and I know who's approachable and who's not, and who to speak to and not to speak to, that kind of stuff.
2: Waiting for people. Okay, target is moving in. Hey, please, look the street here. Yeah.
0: No.
2: Hey, look the street here. Yeah.
0: Like, what people don't see in the prank videos, I make prank somebody, but then I always speak to them. I said, "Mate, you know, do the Melanesian passing. You know, if you, oh, okay. And just, you know, treat others with respect. You know, I'd like everything, okay, me on the boy. You know, like simple stuff like that, that kind of maintains that relationship. And there's no fist fight after that. Not all of that. Sometimes when we go to location, there are people who actually just want to take part in the video. So they're like, "Can I take part? I know you guys are doing the prank, but, you know," so it's that kind of interaction where we start to build that gap and that understanding. We started to break down the walls, you know? Ignorance is something that kills a lot of us. So once we start to break down our own ignorance and ego and pride, and we just start to be human beings, you know? Just relate to each other and, yeah. Yeah, I guess social media as a platform for the masses in Papua New Guinea. As soon as internet became accessible and a lot more people came online and, you know, they started scrolling, it was easy. You know, by tricking on, you can scroll online pretty much the whole day, and it's mobile. You can take it anywhere, to your village or to the city, or you're on the PNV. It doesn't matter where you are. You can always be entertained. The thing that I found pretty interesting is that after a couple of viral videos,

0: Like, I would go to the most remotest places, and there's someone come up and pop up. And even when I remember when the team from Pigeon went down to Australia to do like live broadcasting, and there was a bunch of Polynesians. They walked up to me, and like one of them was like, excuse me, you look like the guy who did Marisita, the opportunity, the coconut video. And then I was like, yes, I'm the guy. And then, you know, like I just did it in fun. But to see people like smile about it, yeah, it's just interesting to see how different people react, and how some would say like, oh, you've brightened up my day from just watching your video. And I think that's the part that makes me happy, is that you're able to put a smile on someone's face. And that's the power of social media and how it can be used. You know, as for entertainment, education, and what other means, you know, my older brother does it through dance, and my dad did it through music. So I was like, why not I do it with something else? I don't want to be like him. Or they'd be like, oh, you're Booker Tough's son, or you're George Tosh's little brother. And I was like, no, I want to find my own path. I want to be Stephen Tao. And I guess, you know, finding a team that believes in that kind of vision as well. You know, we can use videos. We can tell a story, an impactful story. Use social media, a tool that for a long time Papua New Guinea didn't want to rely on. But as you can see now in 2026, a lot of corporates, a lot of individuals now use social media to the T. Like it's the main way to market whatever, a product, or even if you want to message, or, you know, whatever it may be.
1: Yeah, the game's changed.
0: Yeah, the game's definitely changed. And like, you know, in top person we'll say Brooklyn Busha, like you're clearing the path. Yeah, I always like to work with people like that, because I feel like you're kind of setting a path for others to follow. And in a country like PNG where they don't tell you to dream, you know? Like they'll say stuff like, you like come up with mana. If you're a rapper, you like, you like come up, you, I don't want to say the word. It's always based on ignorance, you know? We assume that you're ashamed of representing your culture, so you're trying to be somebody else. Yeah.
1: You know, for someone like you, you've, you know, really made a career out of making people smile, man. And, you know, you were talking about, you know, carving a path. Following on from that, Stephen, for anyone tuning in right now, you know, particularly our young listeners in PNG who've been inspired by just seeing the kind of creative career someone like you can have, do you have any words of advice you'd like to pass on to the next generation of creators and presenters coming up after you, you know, who someday want to do something like what you're doing?
0: Yeah, I think my basic or a simple advice would be just to follow your heart. Passion is the key aspect of anyone. Once you follow something that you really love doing, it doesn't really become work. It becomes, you know, just something you love doing. So when you can find that, it gives you the reason to do what you do. And because like doing something like the stuff that I do, it's not easy. Like I'm a shy guy. In real life, I actually like my space. I don't like big crowds. I don't like going to the clubs, none of that. So, but, you know, doing something like the prank videos, for example, putting yourself out there or dressing up like a clown, and you have to like take off the mask, put on the mask kind of thing. Bottom line, you have to understand what you're doing it for, why you're doing it for, who are you doing it for. And that goes back down to what's within, which is by following your own heart and your own passions, and really surrounding yourself with the right kind of people, or people who believe in the same dreams and goals as you. For me, I'm fortunate enough to work with a great team, like people like editors that are doing stuff that I'm confident to say the same person can do it in Australia or do it in any other country. You know, that producer or director who have the same skill set, they can pretty much do it anywhere in the world. Like as a Papua New Guinean, I like to see more people follow their own, because we have a thing where we kind of follow the crowd. It's like the mob mentality. If my tribe is like that, I must be like the rest of them. You have to fit in someone. But if you have your own calling, like, don't be afraid to just stand up and say, this is who I am, and this is what I'm going to do for you guys. So I know, like, at this point, like, I do get a lot of hate, and I'm very much worried, because I saw it in my own father's life and my older brother. When he started dancing and doing hip-hop breakdancing, everyone was like, that's not cool. You get belted up for being a dancer back then. And, today it's like, it's the norm, but, like, it's stuff like that. Eventually, your haters become your biggest fans, and it's about changing their perspective simply by you being yourself, you being authentic to yourself. I'd say, like, if anyone wants to get into whatever industry it is you want to get into, just be yourself. I think that's the most important part, is to be yourself. Yeah.
1: And now, man, Stephen, bila maestro lo bumi teden, hear a bit about the journey that brought you here. Look forward to seeing more of your antics online, and much love to you and the team.
0: Thank you very much, Michael, and Same to you and your team. Thanks for very much shining a light on a lot of Papua New Guineans and fellow Pacific Islanders out there who, you know, doing something cool for, you know, our region and also our country. So thanks for having me on your show.
2: Thank you, Drew.
0: Thank you, Strad.
3: Yes, be your authentic self. That was the incredible Stephen Tau, a Papua New Guinean presenter, producer, comedian, and all-round creative. Catching up with Nisha Daly's Michael Chow to talk all about his work, as well as starring in a number of viral videos, which our listeners in PNG may have already seen. Next, in Kanaki, New Caledonia, the struggle for sovereignty runs deep. In this powerful final panel, voices come together to reflect on the lasting impact of colonialism, not just on land, but on identity, and how shared experiences of resistance can help forge a path toward healing, strength, and self-determination.

Milbija. Ngayo ka rin.

Pongo Bayan Ba Ugoya Lanji Nayo Garain Yalanji Jalbo Jungor Ji Wobulgora.

0: Wow by Deline Briscoe. 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
1: Talo Falava, I'm Sosefu Omoli. 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
0: In May 2024, an uprising in Kanaki that was sparked by French electoral reform saw 14 people killed and nearly 2,000 arrested. A political crisis followed and a major test of whether the Kanak community could survive outside the colonial economy entirely. Grand Chief Sine Wami is one of the founders of Inat Ne Kanaki, soul of the country, an independence movement that organises along traditional ceremonial lines. He argues that before any flag changes, his people need to cut their psychological dependence on the French colonial system entirely. Here he is speaking on Pacific Soul.
2: C'est tout l'enjeu, en fait, de la décolonisation.
3: This is the whole issue of decolonization.
2: Parce qu'on pourrait demain déclarer l'indépendance, mais si mentalement on n'est pas prêt, eh bien on va retomber en fait dans les travers du colon. Quoi.
3: We could declare independence tomorrow, but if we're not ready mentally, then we're just going to fall back into the colonial patterns.
2: C'est pour ça que c'était important pour nous d'aller sensibiliser tous nos royaumes dans Kanaki avant de faire cette déclaration.
3: That's
2: parce qu'il
3: why,
2: fallait se présenter et préparer mentalement déjà.
3: That's why it was really important for us to raise awareness around all the Kanak kingdoms before we made this declaration.
2: Donc ça veut dire qu'il faut couper les ponts avec le colon.
3: It means we have to completely burn the bridges with the colonizers.
2: Je prends un exemple vite fait, c'est que
3: I'll make an example.

0: Give an example.
1: Avant même la déclaration, on avait soumis l'idée qu'il y ait une désobéissance civique.
0: Even before the declaration, we suggested the idea that of civil disobedience.
1: Donc plus personne ne payait de loyer, plus personne ne payait le courant, plus personne n'allait faire des courses, plus personne n'allait retirer de l'argent, enfin payer par carte bancaire, et puis plus personne en fait ne demandait de l'aide, quoi.
0: That no one should pay rent, no one should go shopping using a credit card, no one should ask for any help.
1: Et donc dans cet état d'esprit-là, c'est pour dire aussi qu'on a encore du travail, en fait.
0: And in that state of mind, it's to say that we still have work to do.
1: Donc on peut prendre comme on le formule aussi dans le préambule de l'accord de Nouméa, il y a des zones d'ombre et puis des zones de lumière.
0: In the foreword to the Nouméa Accords, it mentions that there are zones of light and zones of shadow.
2: That was Grand Chief Sinewami on Pacific Soul with Melissa Macon. It was the third part of a panel discussion, and you can hear all of it back on the ABC Pacific website. We're not far from the news. Before we get there,

Full member of the band The Wailers. Thank you so much for keeping me company on Pacific Sundays. It's been a real pleasure sharing the best of ABC Radio Australia with you and sneaking in a few great tunes along the way. After the news, from ancient traditions to modern screens, storytelling continues to shape who we are. Culture Compass looks at the film Wounded Warriors.

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1: While the final destination of this shipment is as unconfirmed, the sheer volume points to sophisticated, internationally linked operations. We in Vanuatu are not excluded from transnational criminal activity.
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someone like Gutherson won't do anything but try. And he's a great leader in that area. So they've got people, they've got some good young guys coming through, but at the moment they can't score points. So that's what's really derailed the whole 26 campaign. For the Broncos, this is basically the squad that is going to go back-to-back. If they're going to go back-to-back, that's...

0: Changes through the years, but at the moment, who would I say I'm listening to a bit at the moment?
1: Well,
0: I think of someone not too much at the moment, but Post Malone. He's just very versatile. He's started off more rap and that hip hop, and now he's country, and he does a bit of everything. So
1: yeah.
0: I do like him. Yeah.
1: Yeah, I prefer him now. You probably

Dewayton King for the Cowboys. And he will play it 10 out centre field. Marnie Acosta Lodge with a couple of tackles left in the set. Offloads back to Reid Marnie. Back here now for King, who's swat up down there. And now there is a whistle on play because of the...

0: With this latest book, do you have a hope for what a non-Indigenous audience will take from it? And then, I guess if you build on that, what are you hoping? I mean, you have really answered that question, but if you wanted to say some more about what you're hoping that First Nations audience will take from your non-fiction work.
1: Well, I've had a white family member give me the feedback that she liked it, but it was brutally honest. So that's probably landed in about the right spot, I reckon. I didn't think it was brutal myself, but there's no accounting for taste. Look, I don't want my mainstream readers to be too relaxed and comfortable. I also don't want them to be so horrified that they throw the book away and don't finish it. So somewhere in the middle there is where I'm aiming, truth, but truth that people can accept and go somewhere with, I suppose. I was talking to a white poet at the Kiowa Writers Festival on the weekend, and she's written a couple of poems about the Myall Creek Memorial experience. And if people can accept, she's from a pastoral background family, and I guess if people can accept, if white fellas, I mean, can accept the history of our country, the true history, and stop being defensive about it and start embracing that truth, that's part of what I'm writing towards. And for black fellas, I write in order that people feel less alone, and I hope feel strengthened, even in a small way, by my work. We've got to lift each other up.
0: I think that that the way that you've described that engagement with the non-Indigenous audience is really profound for the time that we're living in. That idea that you want to, provoke them, not have them comfortable, I think were your words, but also not disengage them. And it is a hard line to navigate. Both your critical and commercial success would seem to indicate that you get that right a lot of the time. But I wonder what your reflections are more generally as we sit in a time where we obviously have had some shifts in the national dialogue with the referendum leaving the mark it did, and that the only door that really seems open to us at the moment is one for truth telling. I wonder what your broader reflections are on where we sit in relation to that, and particularly any thoughts you might have on the role of the writer in that, in being able to help people navigate the difficulties or the complexities of that.
1: Well, just to touch very quickly on the idea that it's tricky to land in the right place for mainstream readers. It's only tricky if we Aboriginal and Torres Strait Islander writers forget where we're coming from and what culture we're writing out of. If I draw on my limited understanding of traditional law, that gives me all the answers that I need in terms of what I need to write and how I need to write it, because it's about protecting country, and country means everything. It's the land, it's the animals, it's the sky, it's the rivers, and it's everyone that lives on the land. It's us, it's them, it's newcomers, it's the oldest culture on the planet. And so if my writing's nourishing that and helping that, I'm doing the right thing. And then it becomes easy to challenge racism, challenge environmental destruction, but do it in a way that's not self-indulgent. That's not just me going off because I'm having a bad day or feeling like it's more powerful for me to rip down some unsuspecting white fella. It's about doing it in a way that actually achieves something going forward. So I'll just begin with that. In terms of the referendum and what we do from here, what writers can do, everyone, I think, was it Lyndon Coombs, I think it might have been, you had on a couple of weeks ago, who was saying that where we are now has been built by the efforts of so many people, chipping away for so long, for so many, for 2 centuries, to get where we are in terms of Aboriginal politics.

0: defending on the right wing, allowing Alifiano Camperera a clear passage to the try line, and the Warriors hit the lead. 16-6 at halftime to Penrith. They win 20 points to 18. Perhaps the biggest story of the day, St George Illawarra's first win of the year, beating Brisbane at Lang Park 30 points to 26, while Canberra was too good for North Queensland in the nation's capital.
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6: Hello, nightlifers. Here we are, gathered once again. Welcome to our Sunday program. We've got lots of interesting places to take you tonight, both in time and around the world. Our first up tonight, we're going to talk about greed. It's not a trait that gets a good rap at all, is it? Where does it come from? What drives greed? We're going to try to understand some of the evolutionary drivers of greed first up tonight on the show. And then some poetry for you. Now, I wonder, and perhaps some of you can say this, yes,

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1: And if you fail, it's not really a fail, it's just a lesson.
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0: Beatles' White Wedding. I played at the beginning of the show a bit of Nights in White Satin because the theme for our history quiz tonight is the colour white. We've done red previously. Have we done another colour? Or is it just red we've done? I remember that one ended up quite interesting. Things about Marie Antoinette and her private toilet in the Bastille. But anyway, I don't think we've got any toilet-related questions tonight, but they are all something to do with the colour white or the word white. Now, I will give you question one. If you think you know the answer, hop on those phones, 1-300-800-222. Question one. As part of the War of 1812, British troops set fire to which building in August 1814? As part of the War of 1812, British troops set fire to which building in August 1814? 1-300-800-222. Karen, Diana and Ray in the Bay have all figured out what this one is. Then next hour, we're going to be crossing to South America. We're going to talk to an Aussie journo who's actually been, he's just recently moved there. He spent a lot of time there over the years. But he'll be giving us some insights into life. Particularly, he's based in Chile, but he's recently been to Brazil. He had a very good time there. He's going to tell us all about it. And there's some new music heading your way in the final hour of our program tonight. I think Trevor Chappell's back. So we look forward to welcoming him back. Trev, if you're listening, good luck with the history quiz tonight.
1: The question and answer program everyone enjoys.
2: I would say yes.
3: That's right.
4: That's right.
5: Here are the questions.
0: Ewan in Blackburn, may go first. Hello.
6: How are you?
0: I can't complain. How are you doing,
6: That's
0: Ewan?
6: Good. Oh, I can't complain either. And if I do, no one will listen to me.
0: Well, au contraire, if you started complaining now, you'd actually have quite a lot of people listening.
6: Yeah, no. I've got enough problems. I don't want to give them my problems.
0: Don't want to share them?
6: No. Now, the people that burnt down, that was the White House that was burnt down by the Redcoats in 1814.
0: That is correct. Yes. I think they came in from Canada too. I know some Canadians who love that particular piece of trivia.
6: Yes. Oh, I bet you a few might be thinking, oh.
0: Now. Okay. Question two.
6: Yeah.
0: Who holds the record for the most Olympic gold medals won by a snowboarder?
6: Oh. Mm. Oh, now you got me. Mm. Oh, bloody hell. I think it's an Australian fella or woman. Look, I don't know their name, so can't help you. Leave it to someone else.
0: Thank you for starting us off.
6: No worries. Have a good night.
0: Okay, see you later. We've got Anne in Caulfield. Hi, Anne.
7: Hi, how are you? You came to me one question too late.
0: Or perhaps one question too early.
7: Probably.
0: I know. You know, I sometimes throw sports ones into the history quiz.
7: Yeah, and I really appreciate them. Not.
0: Who holds the record for the most Olympic gold medals won by a snowboarder?
7: Mr. White.
0: Well, that is correct, but... oh, dear. I'm going to need a first name.
7: Okay. I haven't got the foggiest idea. You've probably guessed. I'll just say Joe White. Probably not even the right initial.
0: Yeah, you're right there too.
7: Okay.
0: All right. Later. Well, there's only, 24 more letters people can guess from. Thanks, Anne. Do you know who this snowboarder is who holds the record for the most Olympic gold medals won by a snowboarder? It is, as Anne suggested, a Mr. White. We just need to find out who. Scott in Blacktown.
8: Hello.
0: Hello, Scott.
8: How are you going?
0: I'm well. Now, this is a bit of sporting history in our white-themed history quiz tonight. Who holds the record for the most Olympic...

0: gold medals won by a snowboarder?
1: My goodness, sorry. Zali Spiegel's because it's coming to me dead, but she's a skier.
0: Well, I've already given the clue and tried Mr. White. That is correct. Yeah. So I just need the first name. And she also said, I've let her know that it doesn't start with the letter J because she tried Joe.
1: Jason?
0: No, it doesn't start with a J.
1: No, it doesn't start with J. Oh, sorry. I can see his face. He's a... give me a second. There's no clues. I've already got one, eh?
0: You've got a couple.
1: Yeah, I know. All right. I'll stop wasting your time. I've just drawn another blank.
0: Why don't you just try a name so maybe I can rule another letter out?
1: All right.
0: Just give me a bloke's name.
1: Oh, I'm thinking of a young bloke's name, Hamish.
0: It's not Hamish.
1: Yeah, I don't know.
0: Doesn't start with an H.
1: Yeah,
0: thanks, Scott.
1: Well, I've just made it. I don't know. What if I made it simpler or harder for someone else? God, I've confused myself. So
0: we will see. We will see, Scott, if your insight helps anybody. For the person who missed the start of the quiz, the theme tonight is white. That is our theme. Glenda knows it, John and Mitchum knows it, Amy knows it, and you know the three of you have all spelt his first name differently. Lots of variety there. Jane from Homebush has the answer, Annette in Perth. Tristan also knows what the answer is. Okay, who knows who this person is? Mr. White, who holds the record for the most Olympic gold medals won by a snowboarder. If you know, why don't you hop on the phones and help us out? 1-300-800-222. 1-300-800-222. G'day, Trev in Surfers Paradise.
2: Oh, hello, Suzanne.
0: Hello. Who do you think this is?
2: Look, I'd have to be guessing at a first name, wouldn't I?
0: Unless you know.
2: No, I don't know. The name is White, which was something that I thought, well, I haven't heard of him or her. I take it it's a him.
0: I've already said it is Mr. White.
2: Mr. White.
0: That's
2: course.
0: Right. It doesn't start with a J and it doesn't start with an H.
2: Yeah. Can I say William or Bill? Like, yeah, that's just the name I'm pulling out of the air, you know? Like,
0: it's not William and it's not Bill. I will let you go there. Thanks, Trev. Loz from Lynham. Hello, Loz.
3: Hello there.
0: Do you know who this is?
3: Look, I think his name is Sean White.
0: Sean White is the correct answer. Nicely done. Yeah, before
3: he's an American dude.
0: Yeah, and he was also, before he became a global snowboarding superstar, he was nicknamed the Flying Tomato because of his long, bright red hair.
3: Well, there you go.
0: Question three. Who is the only Australian to have won the Nobel Prize for Literature?
3: Can we assume that everything today has the word white in it, or is that more of a general? Do you know what I mean?
0: I mean, in this case, I think you should, because where else would the white be?
3: I don't know, maybe the name of the book or something. Mm. An author with the name White. No, I've got no idea, sorry.
0: Thanks, Loz. Diana's got it, Morgan's got it, Ray in the Bay's got it. Who is the only Australian to have won the Nobel Prize for Literature? And our history quiz is white-themed tonight. Karen from Altona Meadows. Hello, Karen.
4: Hello.
0: Karen, who's the only Australian to have won the Nobel Prize for Literature?
4: I think it's Patrick White.
0: Yes, it is Patrick White. Karen?
4: Mm-hmm.
0: Yeah. Despite the Nobel recognition, he had a famously complicated relationship with Australia. He often criticised what he saw as our cultural conservatism and anti-intellectualism. He described it as the great Australian emptiness.
4: Oh, dear.
0: Yes. Anyway. Right. Question four, Karen. The White Army was a player in which civil war fought last century?

0: Right. Okay. Let me think. Civil War. So who's against who? Look, I don't know. I'll just say the
1: It's not in Burma, no.
0: Burma. Oh, okay.
1: No. Thanks, Karen.
0: Thanks.
1: 1-300-800-222 to play our white-themed history quiz tonight. Chipper says, I'm getting in early for Barry White. I'll tell you this, Barry White is not turning up. Not turning up in this particular quiz. 1-300-800-222. I think you'll find the questions perhaps get easier from here. Hello, Pamela in Perth.
2: Hi.
1: Pamela, you're a first-time caller, so a warm welcome to you.
2: Thank you.
1: Now, Pamela, question four. The White Army was a player in which Civil War fought last century?
2: Sorry, I think I don't know that.
1: No, okay. Thanks for playing anyway. Nice to hear from you. Yes, Mark in Wagga Wagga. You've got it correct. Yes, let's see who else. Let's try Rodney in Latham. Hello, Rodney.
3: Hello.
1: Now, the White Army was a player in which Civil War fought last
3: That was the
1: century?
3: Russian, after the Russian Revolution.
1: Yes, that's right. The Russian Civil War. Do you know the color of the army that they fought against?
3: The Red Army.
1: Yes, that is right.
3: Yeah.
1: Yeah, the Red Army were the armed faction of the Bolsheviks.
3: That's right.
1: Yeah. Okay. Question.
3: I only rang because you said it gets easier from here.
1: And now I'm looking at the next question and thinking, oh, I'm sorry. Okay. Now, this is question five. Which white item of clothing became a symbol of India's independence movement and was worn by leaders including Mahatma Gandhi and India's first Prime Minister, Jawaharlal Nehru?
3: That was a loincloth.
1: No.
3: Oh, it wasn't.
1: No, I know Gandhi wore it, but I don't think Nehru did. No, it's a very
3: Oh, well, no, that's
1: particular,
3: right. He didn't.
1: it's a very particular item of clothing.
3: Too
1: So
3: late to
1: no,
3: give a second choice, I
1: it
3: guess.
1: is, yeah, but it's not a loincloth. You've ruled that out.
3: Okay. Thank you very
1: Okay,
3: much.
1: thanks, Rodney. I'm just seeing if anyone's figured this one out. Shucks, no Barry White. Could you play one of his songs, please, says Lynn. We'll see. Liz in Doncaster.
4: I think it was a cap or a hat.
1: Yes, it is. It's in fact called the Gandhi cap.
4: Yes, correct.
1: Okay, we do have another fashion-related question for number six, which is, which pop star wore a white swan dress to the 2001 Oscar Awards?
4: Oh, I know who that is, Bjork.
1: It is Bjork. Well done. Yeah, she arrived at the 2001 Academy Awards wearing her Marjan Pajoski swan dress. She also brought along six ostrich eggs, which she dropped onto the red carpet and leaving a trail behind her. So it was quite the entrance, wasn't it?
4: Wow, didn't know that.
1: Question seven. Gosh, we're up to seven already. It's not too bad. Liz, in 1120, the white ship carrying the heir to the English throne and many other nobles sank in which body of water, leaving King Henry I without a legitimate male successor?
4: Could you please, I'm sorry, repeat that?
1: Yeah, sure. In 1120, the white ship carrying the heir to the English throne and many other nobles sank in which body of water, leaving King Henry I without a legitimate male successor?
4: I just would have thought the English Channel, but white English Channel?
1: Yeah, the English Channel is correct. The thing that's white is the ship. It was called the White Ship. Yeah.
4: Yes, I realise
1: All
4: that.
1: right.
4: Thank you for repeating it.
1: Nicely done, Liz. Yeah, the disaster killed the only legitimate son of Henry I, and then it helped trigger a brutal succession crisis that was called the Anarchy, in which England descended into years of lots and lots of fighting. Okay, Liz, we move on to question eight in our white-themed history quiz tonight. A group of 16 American battleships that toured the ports of the world from December 1907 until February 1909, including stops in Sydney, Melbourne and Albany, went by which name?
4: I'm sorry, I don't know.
1: No guesses?
4: What group of ships?
1: Yeah, a group of American battleships. They went by which name?
4: I'm sorry, I don't know.
1: Liz, you did very well. Thank you so much.
4: No, thank you.
1: Okay, right. Thanks. Someone's got it. Yeah, Harry in the Bay has it. And Diana and Adrian, you're both missing a word from your answer. You're missing different words. Together you'd have it right. 1-300-800-222. D in Coffs Harbour. Hello.
5: Good morning, Suzanne. How are you,
1: good
5: darling?
1: Good morning. I can't complain.
5: I had a good day yesterday. Played the Palmwoods Hotel Open Mic Day. And
1: oh, yeah, that's right. You were telling us about this on Friday, weren't you?
5: Yes, I didn't see you there. What happened?
1: Oh, no, different part of the country, I'm afraid. Couldn't make it.
5: I told Ackman as well and Stuart to do the show after Trevor, but they didn't end up turning up either. Anyway, it all went well. I've done four original songs and, yeah, it was a good day.
1: Now, can you have a go at question eight for me, Dee? A group of 16 American battleships that toured the ports of the world from December 1907 to February 1909, including stops in Sydney, Melbourne and Albany, went by which name?
5: Ooh, 1907 to 1909. I'll just throw something out there. Galactica?
1: It's not Galactica, no. Thanks, Dee. Yeah. Just a reminder to any late joiners that the theme of our history quiz tonight is white. It's you will find white somewhere in the question or the answer of all our questions tonight. Yep, Ed in Perth has it. David in Singleton says, by the way, Channel 10 streaming has a dedicated prisoner channel, season two at the moment. Well, I know this, David, because, in fact, it's not next Saturday. It's the Saturday after that we've got Ian Bradley's going to come in, who was one of the writers and directors, I believe, of Prisoner, because we were so excited after we had so much Prisoner chat last week, very entertaining Prisoner chat. We thought, let's go all out. Let's do a special on Prisoner. So we are, in fact, going to have him come in, and I thought, I haven't watched much Prisoner. So I asked my husband, dear, if he could find some for me. And he came back and said, yeah, Channel 10. So sometime in the next couple of weeks, I'm going to be watching a bit of Prisoner, catching up on what I missed out on. Shane in Singleton. Hello, Shane.
6: Ah, good morning.
1: Good morning. So I'm after the name of a group of 16 American battleships that toured the ports of the world from December 1907 to February 1909 with stops in Sydney, Melbourne and Albany. What was the name that they went by?
6: I think that was the Great White Fleet.
1: The Great White Fleet is correct. Thank you, Shane. Question eight, which shipping company owned the Titanic?
6: That was the White Star Line.
1: Yes, it was the White Star Line. Question nine in our white-themed history quiz tonight. The expectation that brides... Sorry, no, that will be question 10, actually. The expectation that brides should wear a white wedding dress became embedded in British society after the wedding of which two people in 1840?
6: 1840... Okay, I'm going to say that that was Queen Victoria.
1: Which two people?
6: She married Prince Albert.
1: That is correct. Yeah, Queen Victoria and Prince Albert. Up until that time, Shane, there were no clear expectations of what colour a wedding dress should be. In fact, as I was looking this up, I found a poem describing how your marriage might fare depending on what colour dress you wore. So have a listen to this. Marry in white, everything's right. Marry in blue, lover be true. Marry in pink, spirits will sink. Marry in grey, live far away. Marry in brown, live out of town. Marry in green, ashamed to be seen. Marry in yellow, ashamed of your fellow. Marry in Black, wish you were back. Marion Red, wish you were dead. Gosh. Marion Tan, he'll be a loved man. Marion Pearl, you'll live in a whirl. And there's a line also that was cut from the original poem that was Marion Leopard, put in no effort. Actually, I think Greta made that up, that last line, now I think about it.
6: I'm surprised about the red for the dead because you see a lot of Chinese couples, they get married in a red wedding dress and then they change into white for some other photos. You know, they like to have two sets of photos because white is unlucky.
1: Right. Wow. Yeah. Well, I mean, I imagine this poem has comes from a kind of very Anglo-European point of view. Interesting. Yeah. No, I think I'm just reading this poem. I think Greta must have put in the last one, Marion Leopard, he'll put in no effort. We had quite a debate this week in the office because I think I'm really not into animal prints. And Greta absolutely loves animal prints. And she got held up in a traffic jam one day. I think it was a couple of weeks ago. She couldn't make it into the office. The traffic jam was so terrible. But she dressed in double leopard print just to annoy me, just to troll me. So I think she's been trolling me.
6: I was just thinking about that great white fleet. Did they take 16 ships into each of those ports?
1: They did. There are some pictures around of them being here in Australia, I think.
6: Yeah, I knew that. They'd come out visiting, they went around the globe, but I didn't realise there were 16 vessels.
1: Hmm.
6: Yeah, well.
1: You learn something every day, right?
6: Everything, yeah, every day. Yeah.
1: Right, so that was question 10. So, 11. American author and social reformer Upton Sinclair is credited with bringing which phrase to describe an office worker into popular parlance in the 1920s?
6: The white-collar worker.
1: White-collar worker is correct. Oh, Darren sent me another one. Marry in the nude, you'll always get, and I'm just going to leave that one blank.
6: Fair enough.
1: It's the Nightlife History Quiz. Our theme tonight is white. If you would like to be part of it, 1-300-800-222 is the number that you need to call. I've got Shane with me at the moment who is doing a very good job of making his way through some of these questions, actually. Yeah, well done, Adrian, Di, Diana, Lorella. You all had white-collar worker too. Question 12. The Australian white ensign is the official flag of the ships and establishments of the Royal Australian Navy. It has been since 1967, but is it flown from the front or the back of a ship when the ship is underway?
6: Well, I think it would have to be at the stern, at the back of a ship.
1: You're correct, it is at the back. Yeah. From the formation of the RAN until 1967, Australian warships actually used the British white ensign as their ensign, but that led to situations where Australian vessels were mistaken for British ships. And when Australia became involved in Vietnam, proposals were made for a uniquely Australian ensign. That was approved in 1966, entered use in 67, and it's effectively the Australian flag, but with a white background instead of a blue one.
6: Yeah. Okay. I know what it looks like. Yeah.
1: Doing very well here, Shane. Question 13. In which Scandinavian country were the Sydney Opera House's million-plus white tiles manufactured?
6: This is going to be a trick question because of the designer of the Opera House, but I believe that Sweden is the place to get ceramics done. So I'm going to say Sweden.
1: You are doing very well, Shane. It is Sweden. By the company, and I don't know how you'd say it in Swedish with a Swedish accent, Hogarnas AB, in collaboration with Jörn Utzon. Utzon wanted the tiles to reflect the light and contrast with the deep blue of the harbour, and he selected a combination of glossy white and matte cream tiles that sparkle without causing blinding glare.
6: Yeah, they have a texture to them.
1: Have you? Can you see it, or do you have to get up close to touch them to know that?
6: No, you can. You can. Well, they didn't want it to, as you said, have any glare, and they got a one-off tile, and that I don't know how many millions of tiles are on. It must have in excess of a million tiles anyway. I don't think the Swedes made them. Wasn't it the Italians made them? I know they had a kiln running at the Opera House, but I'm not sure if that was for the whole thing.
1: Hmm. Anyway, let us move on. Question 14. At Wimbledon in 2013, what was Roger Federer asked to remove as it did not adhere to the strict all-white dress code?
6: Okay. Maybe it'd be something to do with his... look, I'll just go the obvious, a headband.
1: Shane, your run has come to an end. I'm afraid it was not a headband.
6: Okie doke.
1: All right. That was excellent, though. You did really well. Thanks so much. Paul in Kalgoorlie is next to join us. Hello, Paul.
7: Hi.
1: Hi. How are you going? Yeah, well.
7: He was good. He was good.
1: He knocked off a few, didn't he? Did you know them or not?
7: Oh, I didn't know all of them. I knew a couple, but he knew more than me. Yeah, I'd have... Yes.
1: Good person to go in front of you then.
7: Maybe.
1: Let's see.
7: I wish you'd got this one.
1: Question 14. At Wimbledon in 2013, what was Roger Federer asked to remove as it did not adhere to the strict all-white dress code? Not a headband.
7: Well, I'll say his shirt.
1: It was not his shirt, no.
7: Thank you, Susan.
1: Sorry, Paul. Thanks. No one's got it yet. Alistair in Winchelsea.
8: Suzanne, am I coming through loud and clear?
1: Yes, you are.
8: Yeah, because when I connected there with Lachlan, it was very, very clear, crystal clear.
1: Well, you sound clear now.
8: Thank you very much. is everybody welcoming in June? We are in June in some states.
1: That's so right, we are.
8: Oh, good. Yeah, so I've changed the calendar. I've done the right thing.
1: Yeah, well, if Lockie could come in here, I could give him a pinch and a punch, perhaps, but that might not be very nice.
8: Yeah, well, was it Billy Idol had the white wedding as well?
1: It was, yeah. I know there are actually a lot of white songs. I went to pick a couple to play, and, I could have played an awful lot for you.
8: Yeah.
1: Anyway. Right, Alistair. At Wimbledon in 2013, what was Roger Federer asked to remove as it did not adhere to the strict all-white dress code?
8: I think he might have had a logo on his shirt, possibly.
1: We've tried shirt, so it's not shirt and it's not headband.
8: Logo, not a logo?
1: Oh, no.
8: I said logo.
1: No, it's not a logo on his shirt.
8: I have to wait for the answer. Thanks, Suzanne.
1: Okay, thanks, Alistair.
8: That's all right.
1: Bye. Joe in Mudgee.
9: Okay, Suzanne, here you go.
1: Good. Joe, at Wimbledon in 2013, what was Roger Federer asked to remove as it did not adhere to the strict all-white dress code?
9: I can't remember if it was Federer or not, but I remember someone had to change their shoes. They were pink or red or something. So I'm saying, yeah, shoes is my answer.
1: Shoes is correct, Joe. It was because they were white Nikes, but they had bright orange soles. You couldn't even have the orange under the radar. He had to go and change them.
9: They're very uptight, those British, aren't they?
1: Well, they're very proper at Wimbledon. Maybe that's Wimbledon. Maybe that's a nicer way of saying it.
9: They like their traditions.
1: They do. Question 15. In which London suburb was the body of Mary Ann Nichols discovered on August the 31st, 1888?
9: I've no idea, really. The only suburb I could name in London would be Whitechapel.
1: Yeah, Whitechapel is correct. Got any idea what the significance of Mary Ann Nichols is?
9: What year did you say?
1: 1888.
9: No, nothing.
1: She was the first victim of Jack the Ripper.
9: Oh, there you go.
1: Okay, well, you did well. You got that one, Joe. 16. The English county of Yorkshire features which white flower on its flag, which has historical associations dating back to the Middle Ages?
9: Oh. Oh, it sounds a bit too generic, but I'll say the white rose.
1: No, the right rose is correct.
9: Oh, there you go.
1: Yeah. Developed from the white rose that was associated with the House of York during the Wars of the Roses.
9: Right, well, sometimes the most obvious answer is the right one, isn't it?
1: That's right. So this one's not too hard tonight, I don't think. Question 17. Which fast food founder became famous for wearing a white suit and black string tie?
9: Oh, that's, was that Mr. the Colonel Sanders, Harlan Sanders?
1: Yes, it is Colonel Sanders, Joe. 17. Oh, no, I think it's 18, actually. What am I doing? I've changed things a bit. Yes, 18. Elizabeth I famously wore heavy white makeup made from lead mixed with vinegar, partly to conceal scars from which disease?
9: Oh. You're getting tricky now, aren't you, Suzanne?
1: Only if you don't know.
9: Very good point. Scars from which disease?
1: Adrian's got it.
9: Say something a bit naughty and say syphilis.
1: Well, there were rumours her father had it, but
9: so I'm not too far off.
1: Yeah, but I don't think it's sexually transmitted, isn't it? Syphilis.
9: Oh, I thought it was.
1: Yeah, no. Remember she was the Virgin Queen, so at least she kept herself safe from
9: so
1: that.
9: So they say.
1: Oh, Joe. There's Joe. 1-300-800-222. We're not too far away. We've got through these questions quite easily tonight. Lorella knows. Pam in Hobart knows. So does Chris in the Northern Rivers. Harry in the Bay's got it too. Hello, Michael in Barrack Heights.
10: Hello there, Susie. Haven't heard from you for quite a while. How are you?
1: I'm well, Michael. Well, you mustn't have been listening, Michael. I have been. I've been here mostly.
10: No, I've just been. I'm doing Uber at the moment, to be honest with you.
1: Oh right, okay. You got someone in the car right now?
10: No, not at the moment. I'm just I'm up at Ferry Meadow at the moment.
1: We're on question 18. Elizabeth I famously wore heavy white makeup made from lead mixed with vinegar, partly to conceal scars from which disease?
10: Oh, okay.
1: It's not syphilis.
10: No. Sorry, whenever I think of syphilis, I think of koalas. Oh, that's the other one. Sorry, chlamydia. Sorry. I'm going to say eczema.
1: It's not eczema, no.
10: Oh, bummer.
1: Okay, thanks, Michael.
10: Cheers.
1: All right, good to talk to you. Here's Gary in Tintinara. Hello, Gary.
11: Hi, how are you?
1: Gary, any ideas what disease this was that Elizabeth I wore heavy white makeup to conceal scars from?
11: No, I've got no idea, mate. I'll leave it to it.
1: All right. Thanks, Gary. 1-300-800-222 if you think that you can help us with this. Ray in Yeranga.
12: Hello, Suzanne.
1: What do you think this was, Ray?
12: I sort of missed the beginning of the question. Was it white makeup to cover...
1: Okay, Elizabeth I famously wore heavy white makeup made from lead mixed with vinegar, partly to conceal scars from which disease?
12: Chickenpox.
1: It's not chickenpox, no, Ray.
12: No. All right.
1: Thank you. I may well need some more contestants. I thought we were absolutely going to get through this very quickly, but you might like to have a go at our white-themed history quiz tonight. 1-300-800-222 is the number to call. And then if we wrap up early, I'll get some white-themed songs to play from you, because goodness me, there are plenty of them. Right, who's up next? Dulcie. Hello, Dulcie.
13: Hello, Susan.
1: Dulcie, what do you think this disease was that Elizabeth I was wearing the white makeup to conceal the scars from?
13: I think something to do with the plague.
1: No, it's not the plague. Sorry, Dulcie. Thanks to you. Rod's on the road. Hi, Rod.
14: Hi, Suzanne. How are you?
1: What do you think this was that Elizabeth I had suffered from and was trying to hide the scars from with her white makeup?
14: I've got really no idea. I'm just going to take a guess and say chicken pox.
1: No, we've had chicken pox, so you can try something else. It's not chicken pox, it's not eczema, it's not the plague, it's not syphilis.
14: Oh, my goodness. Really doesn't leave too many behind, does it?

0: And Murray, question 20 is this. Because the colour white was strongly associated with death, mourning and funerary rituals in early imperial China, this likely led to the first use of which universally recognised communication symbol?
1: Holy dooly. White flag.
0: You're absolutely right. Yes, the white flag of surrender, Murray. You've won the history quiz. Well done.
1: Oh, I know.
0: Have you ever won it before?
1: Never.
0: Well, that's pretty exciting. Oh, I hope it's exciting for you.
1: Yeah, I've won the morning one a couple of times years ago, but that's, yeah. First nighttime one.
0: Oh, you'll get the sage magnet. You can pop it on your fridge and be very proud. Excellent. Thanks, Murray.
1: Thank you.
0: Pity we don't have a white magnet for this particular occasion, isn't it? But we don't. Well, nightlifers, we've even got some time to play white-themed songs. Everyone's saying, you've got to play White as Shade of Pale. You can't not play that one. Okay.

0: him inside the property. She was treated by paramedics at the scene and taken to hospital with non-life-threatening injuries. The alleged offender fled the scene on foot and is yet to be apprehended.
1: Further charges have been laid against the man who allegedly started a fire that destroyed one home and damaged two others north of Brisbane on Saturday. A 36-year-old man was initially charged with one count of arson as a domestic violence offence. Police have since charged him with three counts of attempted murder as a domestic violence offence and two further counts of arson. He is expected to appear in the Brisbane Magistrates Court on Monday. You're up to date with the latest from ABC News. For more news at any time, head to our website at abc.net.au/news or download the ABC Listen app.
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0: signal, kept fighting and won the battle.
1: Yep, that's the same story.
0: Beautifully done, Bruce. Thank you.
1: Yes. Now, when you're down in New Zealand, I found everything was lamb. Lamb cutlets, lamb this. Were the lamb pies much?
0: but I didn't have a lamb pie. Mind you, you had a venison pie. That was very good.
1: Sure. Well, they had lamb, and then they had sheep, and then mutton, you know, that strong taste when the sheep gets very old.
0: Yeah. I don't mind mutton.
1: I don't. Yes, they make ones down near Jindabyne and Cooma. Very nice mutton pie.
0: It's hard to get mutton.
1: Yeah. Okay. Well, thanks for the good program and your cheery and very ongoing voice.
0: Good on you. Thank you very much, Bruce. You can give us a ring. I still remember, welcome back. Need to go to New Zealand for a pie. Come to the Hunter Valley and have great pie. Oh, happy to travel around anywhere to eat good things. BC. Hello, BC.
2: Good to speak to Trev.
0: You too.
2: I just got a little bit about three subjects you've mentioned tonight.
0: Mm.
2: The horses' song they play it at the races for before the Melbourne Cup, it's the anthem. I don't know if Beryl Graithwaite actually sings it himself or it's a recording, you know, before they go out for the
0: Daryl has done plate. It. Daryl's done it a few times live.
2: Yep.
0: At the races.
2: The other one was the Nut Bush. It was dance was done at Birdsville races, the exact opposite of the Cox Plate, and like prestige, still great social occasions. It was done 45,000 dance to the Nut Bush was supposed to be a world record a few years back at the Birdsville races.
0: Americans don't know the Nutbush dance.
2: Do they?
0: They don't have a clue about it because it was invented in Australia and apparently, and people can tell me that I'm wrong, which generally people probably do anyway, but that's beside the point, that it was done as an exercise thing in classrooms. So the Nutbush was a phys ed dance that was invented in Australia and has just become huge. And when Americans see it, they haven't got a clue what it is.
2: You're spot on there because it's what they mentioned at the Birdsville races. It was a school exercise dance for the kids was the idea of it. So whoever was on the right track there. The other one was Twiggy. She appeared at the Melbourne Cup meeting. It was one of the first times she was heard of in the short dress.
0: Was that her or was it somebody? You probably are right, but wasn't there someone else and there was a big kerfuffle because she was in a miniskirt and also didn't wear gloves?
2: You're right there. It could be a different occasion at the races. Jean Shrimpton's comes to my mind.
0: Yep, it was Jean Shrimpton. Didn't she get in strife for doing that as well?
2: Yeah, both of them were at the time of the mini skirt coming out, both of them lobbed at the races.
0: Yeah.
2: Similar time.
0: Well, Patty Boyd was around at the same time in the 60s, and she was, along with Twiggy, I'm pretty sure it was Twiggy, they were the two sort of it models for the time and that were around within that whole 60s movement. Amongst all of those musicians. And she was very well known. So we're looking forward to having a chat with her later about what was like in England around that time, especially London.
2: Okay then, Trev, thanks for taking me call and thanks to Maddie for a courtesy and the good job she does.
0: Always does. Good on you. Thanks, BC. 1-300-800-222 if you want to join us and have a chat. Oh, I've just lost somebody, dropped off. Who did we lose that were going to talk to me about venison pies? Give us a ring back because I was just about to come to you. Come to Coffs Harbour and have a capane pie. Hello, Kerry.
3: Hello, Trevor. How are you?
0: I'm well, thank you.
3: I'm not, so I sound like the creature from the Black Lagoon. I do apologise.
0: Oh, don't apologise. It's just good to talk to you, Kerry.
3: Trevor, I just wanted to tell you, muses are obviously from the ancient Greeks. They are the muses that, you know,

to join us. It's always good to talk to you. Dame Leslie Lawson, née Horby, known as Twiggy due to her waifish figure. Was Twiggy? Was she in... Was Twiggy in To Sir With Love? I don't know why I thought that. If anyone can help me out with that, please do. This is Overnights.

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1: Welcome to Island Music on ABC Radio Australia across the Pacific. Rick Au here bringing you the finest in reggae, dancehall and Pacific music. I hope you're enjoying your day wherever you might be tuned in around the Pacific to Island Music. Coming to you from the lands of the Wurundjeri Woiwurrung people of the Kulin Nation down here in Nam, Melbourne. And I hope everyone tuned in on 107 FM in Solomon Islands has got their tickets to the Island Rhythm Festival. You'll be hearing from some of the artists on that lineup on today's program, including local rising star Chelsea, as well as Naomi and Kuki coming in from Fiji and Shazza from Vanuatu. So you'll be hearing from them on the program today as we kick off in Honiara with one of our favourites here at Island Music. I'm talking about Kayla. Love Kayla's voice, man. Cannot get enough of it. Check her out on her brand new single, Mahana.

That's Kayla back in 2024 with Lewa Brooke, featuring Junior Viggy out of Papua New Guinea, following on from her latest release on Ingenious Records, produced by Ja Muga. And we're not leaving the 677 yet, because Chelsea, who will be on stage for the Island Rhythm Festival at the Crown Pacific Hotel in Honiara, has a brand new tune out. This one's called Fine as Wine.

That's Chelsea with Confusion, following on from her brand new single Fine as Wine, which you can no doubt catch her performing live on stage tonight at the Island Rhythm Festival at the Crown Pacific Hotel in Honiara.

So much talent going to be on that stage, including Shazza, who you'll be hearing from later on. But first, here's the block party banger, which cannot get played too much at the moment. It's a VT1's production featuring the outstanding voice of Carly Tui. Check the vibes out on this one. It's called Nalala.

Carly Tui from the Naniwatu album on Viti Ones that came out this year. That was Toto. Following on from her latest release, the block party banger Nalala. And the latest addition to the Viti Ones family, Kezia, has come out with another track. She's got three under her belt now for the Viti Ones, and they're all killer. This is the brand new drop, Taukena.

You're tuned to Island Music on Radio Australia across the Pacific. My name is Rick Howe, and you just heard the three tracks that Kezia has now released for the Viti Ones crew. You just heard Kawai, which was her debut recording for the Viti Ones crew, which made her onto the Nani Vatu album. And then before that was her second release, Kabasi. And at the top, her brand new single out now on Viti Bop Records. Written by Jay Tawaleka and produced by Tropic Thunder, that was Taukena by Kezia. A big bulavinaka to everyone tuned in on 106.6 FM in Suva. Here's your local reggae rockers, Paradise Roots, teaming up with Sean Riad of Solomon Islands. This is Nadia.

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1: Jake McQuire, whose car is this? 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
3: Talo Falava, I'm Sosefu Omoli. 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Sister Sounds will bring you amazing local talent mixed with the sounds and vibe our Islander audiences love by artists from across the seas as well. 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

Yes, a big tune when it dropped in 2021 for Sean Ree. Choo Choo, the name of that solo track from Sean Ree, who's of course known for being a member of the Design Band. But going solo there in 2021 with Choo Choo following on from Nadina, that one a collaboration with Paradise Roots out of Fiji. You're tuned to Island Music across the Pacific.

top drawer Lovers Rock, straight from the source in the UK. Winston Reedy on vocals. He was one of the pioneers of the Lovers Rock genre, which originated in South London back in the late 1970s, and it was an English response to the sound system music coming out of Jamaica, made locally, featuring local singers like Brown Sugar. They were the real pioneers of Lovers Rock. An all-female vocal group consisting of Pauline Caitlin, Karen Wheeler and Carol Sims. Just teenagers when they recorded this one back in 1979, called Confessions Hurt.

Yes, as I said before, just teenagers when they recorded this one back in 1979. The pioneering British London-based female vocal group called Brown Sugar, consisting of Pauline Caitlin, Karen Wheeler and Carol Sims, and produced by Dennis Bovell. That's almost it for the first hour of Island Music, but don't go anywhere because I'll be back straight after with more music for you. And to take us to the news, here's Mesha Fretton on Gadigal Land, flying the flag for Samoa, doing her version of Baby Only You featuring Wayno. News up next, don't go anywhere.

including Shaza out of Vanuatu and Kuki and Naomi out of Fiji. But we'll kick off in Aotearoa, home to Mi Shan, who's just dropped a brand new R&B reggae joint called Take Your Time.

Three tracks by Mishan out of Aotearoa to kick off this hour of island music coming to you from the lands of the Wurundjeri Woiwurrung people down here in Nam, Melbourne. My name is Rick Howe and you just heard Mishan alongside my favourite voice out of the Pacific, Miss Nikki Beddoes, performing the Fijian version of his track Angel. And before that, performing the Fijian version of his hit song Mositi Au, Carly Tui joining Mishan. And at the top, his brand new single in an R&B reggae style called Take Your Time. My name is Rick Howe. You're tuned to Island Music Across the Pacific as we take it back to the rocksteady era in the late 1960s in Jamaica. Many people believe this to be the finest era of Jamaican music, which is pretty hard to argue with. It's full of soul, laden with vocal harmonies, the precursor to reggae, which you could maybe call Jamaican soul, to be honest, rocksteady. And one of the finest groups to do it was Leroy Sibbles and the Heptones.

Yeah, coming straight out of Studio One, produced by Cox and Dodd, the mighty Heptones on Island Music, led by Leroy Sibbles, who was the lead singer and bass player and arranged all the vocal harmonies, and he was also one of the main arrangers at Studio One after Jackie Mattoo departed to Canada. We've Got to Fight, the name of the track you just heard, following on from I Got the Handle, both coming from the late 60s rocksteady era out of Studio One in Jamaica. And the Heptones were also responsible for a hit rocksteady tune called Party Time. But this is the roots reggae version from the 1970s.

It's the Crown Prince of Reggae, Mr. Dennis Emmanuel Brown on Island Music back in 1975 with Voice of My Father, produced by Winston Niney Holness, a.k.a. Niney the Observer, and it made it onto Dennis Brown's Deep Down album back in 1975. Before that, you heard his version of Party Time, originally a Heptones tune at Studio One. But that roots reggae version was taken off his Wolf and Leopards album, produced by Joe Gibbs back in 1977. You're with Rick Howe on Island Music, and back in 2024, Marama changed music history in Fiji by becoming the first all-female band. And this was their debut single, featuring Diva on vocals. This is Super.

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1: Me taki maata and welcome back to Pacific Beat. 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

Watingu by Kuki alongside Marama, Fiji's first all-female band that debuted back in 2024. And that track came out last year, Watingu. And featuring on the backing vocals there was Naomi from Marama, who you can catch on stage at the Island Riddim Festival in Honiara at the Crown Pacific Hotel. Kuki and Naomi will both be on stage for that gig. So if you tuned in on 107 FM in Honiara, make sure you get along to the Island Riddim Festival. Let's head over to Nigeria for some Afrobeats on Island Music. This is Six Off alongside Odumodu Black for 10 minutes.

Yes, a personal favourite of mine from 2024, Amare with This. Following on from a modern day Afrobeats classic by Tyler with Water, that one dropped in 2024. Following on from a modern day Afrobeats classic by Tyler out of South Africa with Water. And then at the top out of Nigeria, Six Off alongside Odu Modu Black with 10 Minutes. My name is Rick Howe, and we're going to head back to Solomon Islands now to hear a very talented young singer by the name of Mia.

produced by Becca Solomon. Mia with Love You Like I Do, following on from her latest release, Unpredictable, the 2026 single. We love Mia up here in Island Music. And we also love Shazza out of Vanuatu, who has arrived in Solomon Islands to perform at the Pacific Crown Hotel. She'll be performing alongside Kuki, Naomi, Kronos, Danielle, and Tassic Yard. So make sure you get your tickets for that one to catch Shazza performing this song on stage. It's produced by Megatron and Morgs. Shazza's 2024 single, No Gat Less Man. Nothing safe.

0: Shazza's 2024 single, No Get Less Man. Time for me to get out of here. My name's Rick Howe, and I'll catch you next time on Island Music.
1: Talo Falava, I'm Sosefu Omoli. 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Sister Sounds will bring you amazing local talent mixed with the sounds and vibe our Islander audiences love by artists from across the seas as well. 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

0: the DRC and Uganda. Police in France say they've arrested 780 people during clashes between their officers and football fans after Paris Saint-Germain won the Champions League final at the weekend. Here's Europe correspondent Zoe Ford.
1: As Paris Saint-Germain celebrated winning the Champions League final against Arsenal, there were pockets of violence across Paris. Police used tear gas to try to break up the worst of it. 780 people were arrested after clashing with officers. 219 people were injured.
0: You're up to date with the latest from ABC News.
2: Hello, I'm Evan Wasuka, and welcome to Pacific Review, where we'll be taking a look at the big stories from across the Pacific region over the past week. Coming up on today's show, secret UFO files released by the U.S. military include sightings in the Pacific. Tuvalu looks to build up its land mass as rising sea levels threaten the Pacific nation. And what happens when a Super Rugby team runs out of cash? It's a problem Moana Pacifica are facing in what could be their final match of the season. We'll have more on those stories coming up. Pacific Review comes to you from the lands of the Bunurong and Wurundjeri peoples of the Kulin Nation. But first, it was a brazen move, an assassination on a crowded public street in Vietnam. The target was an Australian gang leader, Lorenzo Lemalu, head of the Coconut Cartel. His gang had been in the middle of a violent turf war with another group, the Alamedin family. But what caught many by surprise was the identity of the assassins, two young men from Samoa, who confessed to the crime on live TV while they were held in police custody. Adele Fruin is the ABC's reporter in Samoa, and she says local police are investigating the local links and the central bank has frozen the assets of all those connected to the crime.
3: The Central Bank of Samoa's freeze order affected six individuals, two Samoan nationals, two from New Zealand, and one US citizen. And there was also another person identified, but his nationality or her nationality was not revealed.
4: Adele, did the central bank say why it issued the freeze order?
3: According to the central bank governor's freeze order, the financial intelligence unit received an urgent request from the Samoa Police Force and the transnational crime unit regarding the six individuals. The request stemmed from an ongoing investigation and the shooting in Vietnam, or the incident that happened last week in Vietnam, was also highlighted in the freeze order, stating that it involved Samoan nationals with who were linked to organized crime. And it was also mentioned that under the Money Laundering Prevention Act 2007, the Financial Intelligence Unit, if they have reasonable grounds to suspect that a transaction or may involve proceeds of a serious crime or be preparatory to the offence of financing terrorism, they have an authority, or the authority can freeze without delay the funds affected by that transaction or an attempted transaction.
4: Adele, I know it's one of the biggest story happening in Samoa right now. Police asked one people affected by the freeze order in U.S. citizen Connor Strickert to come in for questioning, but he's taken to social media to say he's already met with investigators. Is that right?
3: On Thursday morning, Samoa police issued a notice seeking public help to locate Mr. Strickert, advising people not to approach him but to contact police.

0: known for his safety on his Facebook post, claiming that the Samoa police's public post of his photo allegedly made it appear as though he was hiding or avoiding authorities. He even said that this has now put his life in danger by drawing unwanted attention and threats against him.
1: That was the ABC's reporter in Samoa, Adele Fruin, and she was speaking there to the ABC's Marianne Kupu. The release of previously secret UFO files from the US military have also included sightings in the Pacific. One was an unknown aircraft caught on radar in 1985, but more mysterious was what has come to be known as the Boyanai sighting in 1959. It was written off as an optical illusion, but as Finau Fonua reports, until the day they died, each of those witnesses was adamant about what they saw in the PNG sky.
2: In the early evening of June 26, 1959, a Christian hymn graces a remote area within the jungled interior of Papua New Guinea's Milne Bay province. 38 people had gathered in fellowship at the Boyanai Anglican Church. It was during this time when their service was interrupted by something strange, a bright object that hovered from above.
3: Most people believe it happened. They were our parents when they were young. And that's when Father Gil was there. He was at that time our father at Boyanai.
2: Boyanai villager James Kawenga says his community have always believed in what their ancestors said about what they saw that night. The group included James's uncle, Anais Rarata, an Anglican teacher and one of the 38 people who described seeing an unusual disc-shaped aircraft hovering outside their church for two nights in a row.
3: The craft, it came down very low, hovering over them. And they could see clearly, they were saying it was a flying saucer. That was the name I can remember, a flying saucer.
4: Well now, what are we to think of this kind of phenomenon, people claiming to see things such as I did?
2: A key witness in the case was Australian Reverend William Gill, who was leading the service when the UFO was sighted.
4: 38 of us, and we all believe that we saw it, but of course we don't expect other people to believe us.
2: That was Reverend Gill being interviewed by UFO researchers in the 1970s. The Royal Australian Air Force launched an investigation and interrogated Reverend Gill. They concluded that he and the other witnesses were credible and reliable, but they dismissed the sighting as, quote, an unusual atmospheric refraction. In other words, a trick of the lights.
5: The extraordinary thing about this is that there were a lot of witnesses.
2: Bill Chalkers is a UFO researcher who met and interviewed Reverend Gill. He says the Boyanai incident represents one of just a handful of UFO sightings which had been investigated by intelligence agencies because of the number of witnesses involved. But public scrutiny has led to the missionary being mocked by his detractors, who have accused him of manipulating his congregation.
5: His biggest concern seemed to be the litany of efforts to explain it in fairly odd ways. Well, a lot of people tried to argue that there was this sort of colonial element, that Reverend Gill was the leader of the mission, and that everybody else was subservient to him. And that's one thing he stressed to me that was nothing of the kind.
6: Tonight, newly released UFO files, like this one in Kazakhstan, a mysterious object.
2: The U.S. Defense Department has recently declassified and released a batch of 160 UFO files that mention Papua New Guinea as an area which has been investigated. In Boyanai these days, life carries on as usual, with almost all of some 700 villages living off the land. All 38 of those who said they saw the UFO nearly 7 decades ago have passed on, but their testimonies remain etched in the community's history. Skip 7 years later to neighbouring Australia. It's 1966, in a Melbourne suburb of South Clayton. Joy Clark is among over 200 students and teachers of West Hall High School who would witness something in the skies above.
7: I have one question. Were you there And I also

0: No. Well, I was, and so were all these other witnesses.
1: That was Joy last month speaking to her school alumni in Melbourne, and her classmates were just as adamant as she was about what they saw.
2: We all looked up, and here's this object going slowly across the sky.
3: And it was just humming. It was just sitting there, and I couldn't believe it.
4: And I thought, no, it's not an aeroplane. No engines, nothing.
5: I was mesmerised. I was just staring at them moving around. They were like a shape of a saucer, and they flew.
1: Whether flying saucers are an atmospheric refraction, a hallucination, a rare cloud formation, or an aircraft from another world, for Bo and I, what those 38 people saw that night was real. And it has many looking up to the skies, wondering.
6: We as a current generation still ponder on those beliefs and want to know if there is any reason why that this thing could appear again.
7: And that was James Kawega from Boyanai in Papua New Guinea and the nephew of Matthias Rarata, one of the 38 witnesses who were convinced that they saw a UFO hovering over the village not once but twice in 1959. The first cohort of migrants from Tuvalu have arrived in Australia under a historic climate-linked visa. More than a third of its populations have applied for the Falepili visa as rising seas threaten Tuvalu's existence. But while many are choosing to leave, Tuvalu is battling to keep its head above the waves, building new land out in the ocean. The ABC's Jordan Fennell was in Tuvalu and filed this report.
8: At high tide in Tuvalu's capital, Funafuti, the ocean bubbles up through the land, flooding roads and houses. It's a scene that terrifies Tuvaluangali Elisala.
9: It's actually seeping in from the ground, and that's just been a few years. What's going to happen in 5, 10 years' time?
8: She and her four-year-old son, Alfred, are among the first Tuvaluans to receive the Falepili Mobility Visa, which allows 280 people to migrate to Australia each year as the country battles the threat of climate change. Scientists predict by 2050, half the capital will be flooded by tidal waters as sea levels rise. For Tuvaluangali, the visa is a way to secure her son's future.
9: When all else fails here in our homeland, we have a plan B to fall to.
8: But it's a heartbreaking decision for her to make.
9: It's just that I wanted to raise my son in this lifestyle, in this culture, in our traditions. I don't want to leave, but at this rate, it's a move that must be done.
8: The visa is part of the historic Falepili Union Treaty. Under the deal, Australia has pledged millions of dollars in climate aid, but the treaty also gives Australia a say in Tuvalu's future security agreements with other countries, a move widely seen as part of Canberra's efforts to counter China in the Pacific region. Tuvalu's former Prime Minister, Anele Sopawanga, says it puts the country's sovereignty at risk.
10: It was a bullying tactic, sort of neo-colonialist approach to bilateral cooperation and relations.
8: Australia and Tuvalu say a veto of security arrangements would only be activated under a narrow set of circumstances. Mr. Sopawanga is also worried that the popular visa program will see a brain drain in Tuvalu.
10: And you are taking off our people that we have invested so much training through secondary schools and now being sucked into by the Falepili to work in industries in Australia.
8: But in Tuvalu, jobs are limited. There's a housing shortage on its narrow land and fresh food is hard to grow as salt water creeps in. So moving to Australia is a tempting prospect for visa recipients like Stella Futinga, who is moving to give her one-year-old daughter, AJ, a better life.
11: They have great opportunities, better education and better employment, like salary.
8: But as people leave, the country is fighting to survive, extending its borders and building new land as part of the Tuvalu Coastal Adaptation Project. Over the last 8 years, 15 hectares of reclaimed land has been built, more than 10% of Tuvalu's original land mass. Tuvalu's climate change minister, Maina Talia, says the work shows that Tuvalu will not disappear.
12: It's about time that we should condemn the notion of being called climate refugees. They are given the choice by the Australian government.

0: when work overseas and to return home. So it's a two-way street.
1: And he hopes that those who leave will return to a Tuvalu still standing.
0: This really assured my children that they have a future here in Tuvalu.
2: And that was Tuvalu's climate change minister, Maina Talia, speaking there to the ABC's Jordan Fennell. And this reporting was supported by the Sean Dorney Grant for Pacific Journalism through the Walkley Foundation. Fiji's government has welcomed an announcement by the Quad Nations, Australia, India, Japan and the United States, to build a new port in Fiji. That plan was unveiled by Australia's Foreign Affairs Minister Penny Wong during high-level talks in India. But as Finanfoneur reports, there's been some scepticism with concerns that the real intention behind the plan is to lock China out of the Pacific region.
3: We are launching a pilot for port infrastructure in Fiji. And I was in Fiji just a couple of weeks ago, and I know how important this will be to that country. It's a practical demonstration.
4: That's Australia's Foreign Minister Penny Wong with her counterparts at the Quadrilateral Security Dialogue in New Delhi. She says the plan to build a port in Fiji is to increase trade and economic prosperity by increasing port infrastructure for key partners in the Pacific. It was backed by all Quad partners, including the U.S.
5: It'll be the first time that the Quad partners work together on a project, on a port infrastructure project. We believe it'll be very successful and that it will serve as a model for other projects in the future.
4: The exact details of the ports are yet to be confirmed, such as its location, size, budgets, and whether it's a new port or an upgrade. Fiji's Prime Minister Sitiveni Rabuka welcomed the announcements, saying it would help Fiji meet its development targets.
6: Climate change, slow economic growth, unemployment, productivity, and all those things. They would want to help us so that we get up to the various targets that have been set by the international community.
4: But the surprise announcement, the first of its kind by the Quad to build a new port in Fiji, has been met with skepticism.
7: I mean, we were all caught off guard that this is going to happen.
4: Fiji opposition MP Ketan Lau says any deal should have first been announced by the Fiji government. And he questions the finer details of the agreements.
7: Fiji is a sovereign nation, not a geopolitical playground for powerful countries. Our people have questions. Who will prove this? What exactly is being negotiated? Will Fiji control these facilities? What are the military and security implications? What are the long-term or secret conditions attached to this project? Or are we just expected to simply clap and smile every time foreign countries arrive with checkbooks and strategic ambitions?
4: Mr. Lau says he's concerned about the possible geopolitical motives against China, in particular the building of a military base.
7: Will these arrangements eventually allow foreign naval activity or military access in Fiji? There needs to be some sort of transparency around this whole thing. Fiji is a close friend, is a friend of China. And I understand these Quad countries, what they're doing is they're coming into Fiji, helping us, you know, they're saying they will build a port. What are the implications of this kind of assistance to our relationship with other countries?
4: Better known as the Quad, the Quadrilateral Security Dialogue is a partnership that includes India, Japan, Australia and the U.S. Beijing has long accused the Quad of targeting its influence in the world and has frequently labeled it the Asian NATO. This is China's foreign ministry press secretary accusing the meeting of undermining peace in the Pacific region.
8: We have consistently maintained that cooperation between countries should contribute to regional peace, stability and prosperity, and should not target any third party.
9: The Quad is not an Asian NATO.
4: Susanna Patton, a security and policy fellow at the Lowy Institute in Australia, says the Quad operates as a diplomatic forum and is not a military alliance aimed at Beijing.
9: It's not a collective security alliance between the four members. India in particular doesn't do formal security alliances, but it is very clear that the Quad is an effort by the four countries to present an alternative vision of the Indo-Pacific, and it's clearly about China. It's clearly about ensuring that China does not dominate the Indo-Pacific and that there is cooperation between the US and its partners.
4: Ms. Patton says the move to develop a port in Fiji is a minor US re-engagement with the Pacific Islands that may be viewed positively given the current fuel crisis.
9: I think one reason why this project.

0: impact is potentially significant and why Fiji has been selected is that, of course, under the Trump administration, there have been big cuts to US aid, but I suspect that Australia will have pushed for a project on Fiji in part to encourage the US to remain focused on the Pacific Islands region. And that's also in the context of the most recent challenges that countries are facing in terms of fuel security and fuel resilience following the crisis in the Middle East.
1: And that was Susanna Patton, fellow at the Lowy Institute, ending that report from the ABC's Final Funua. When the Super Rugby Pacific team, Moana Pacifica, take on the Brumbies in Canberra today, it'll be in the knowledge that this could be the team's last ever match in the competition. The New Zealand-based team is financially broke and in the hands of liquidators. And the question whether the club that represents the very heart of Pacifica rugby can be saved to fight on next season remains unanswered. As Richard Ewart reports, the process of trying to keep Moana alive has turned into a cloak and dagger affair, with interested parties demonstrating a lack of mutual trust.
2: And so Moana Pacifica will put it into the stands at Churchill Park. And they have won week one. They've won the Battle of the Pacific. First win at this ground, and they are delighted.
3: Season 2026 started so well for Moana with victory over their Pacific rivals, but it's been downhill ever since. 12 defeats in a row and the biggest blow of all when their owners PMA announced that they can no longer afford to bankroll the side. However, while their team's very existence hangs in the balance, head coach Tana Umanga says there was some good news for the Moana Pacifica players this week, with New Zealand Rugby offering to cover unpaid wages.
4: We're very thankful to New Zealand Rugby for stepping in at this time, and players having that certainty now, and staff having some certainty around being able to put some food on the table for the next couple of weeks. It was timely for a lot of them. When we got the news, it was met with a bit of applause and I think a sigh of relief.
3: As regards Moana's long-term future, it's still far from clear if the team has one. New Zealand's Foreign Minister Winston Peters cryptically told reporters there is good news coming, but there is no suggestion of a government-backed rescue. The Kanaloa Consortium, of the likes of former All Blacks Jerome Kaino and Joe Rokothoko on board, stand ready and willing to buy the franchise, but even starting negotiations is proving hard. Speaking to Newstalk ZB, Rob Nicol, New Zealand Rugby Players CEO, spelt out his vision.
5: For what it stands for, it needs to be true to its purpose. If it tries to be anything else, it's not going to work. And its purpose is really based around providing an authentic and genuine pathway for Pacifica talent from Samoa and Tonga through into the professional rugby and ultimately to underpin the Samoa and Tonga national teams. It's also always been about uniting Pacifica globally. Pacifica has migrated to all corners of the world. They've benefited every other sporting nation in rugby league, rugby, NFL, pretty much every sport you could name. Really, for Moana to be genuine and true to its purpose, it's actually got to start to bring some of that talent back to its own national pathways and give themselves some presence. The other one is the ownership structure. Unless it's got a genuine sense of ownership by Pacifica, for Pacifica, it's not going to be authentic to the purpose I just talked about. And the final part is the commercialisation of it, which is so tough in professional sport. But Moana Pacifica done correctly has something unique that no other Super Rugby team has. A Pacifica diaspora that is global.
3: The reaction from Kanaloa's CEO Tracy Atinga was, that's us. That's the model we proposed 5 years ago and have put forward again now. But the consortium hasn't heard a word from Rob Nicol or Winston Peters. So, will the game against the Brumbies be the end of the beginning or the beginning of the end for Moana? All Captain Miracle Failangi knows is that he and his teammates want to finish the 2026 season on a high note.
6: We want this team to continue. There's people behind the scenes that's helping us with everything that's happened, but that puts us in a position to focus on the game. 100% effort this week. They are the hard team, but, you know, we have something to play for. Our fans, last week the fans turned up. It was quite special. Just having this team, you know, it's quite special to me just to get the opportunity to come here and also to learn the cultures of other people. You know, when I was young, you know, I hardly connect with people, too shy. But coming here, you meet a lot of people, and those people will help you along the way. And, you know, the connections, just bringing all of those guys together and just build this group, it's pretty massive.
3: If Moana do continue, it will be without coach Tana Umanga, who'll be moving on to work as an assistant.

0: assistant coach with the All Blacks, but he's as keen as anyone to see the franchise survive.
1: There's hope. Where there's hope, there's a way. And we've seen some people come together to assist us to where we're at right now. And there's some good people, hopefully, you know, putting things together to see what the future holds. And so, yeah, we have to have hope. Otherwise, you'll be living in the rain for most of your life and clouds will be grey. And I think having a positive attitude is something that just keeps you going.
0: Meanwhile, the Fijian Unduras status as a Super Rugby franchise is assured, but their hopes of a final spot evaporated a week ago when a refereeing error of monumental proportions sent them to defeat against the Force.
2: And that was the ABC's Richard Ewart reporting on the latest from the Pacific rugby scene. And that brings us to the end of Pacific Review. I'm Evan Wasuka. Thank you for listening. And do join us again at the same time next week for more stories from across the Pacific region. 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Yours in the Pacific.
3: This is Stories from the Sideline, the best sporting conversations from across the Pacific.
4: This is Stories from the Sideline, the best place to hear the stories of our Pacific athletes making waves in the sporting world. On the show today, an interview from Nijin Footy, our rugby league and rugby union obsessed show, hosted by Sam Wykes and Timirau Aruna.
5: Yeah, today we're checking in with Lorraine Genya to shed some light on the club rugby scene in PNG as she is with the mighty Valley Hunters Rugby Club in Port Moresby. She's also a massive advocate for women in sport and is no stranger to media as she was a sports journalist and news anchor for MTV in PNG, and she joins us right now. Lorraine, thank you for joining us on Nijin Footy.
6: Thanks for having me, Sam. It's definitely a bit awkward being on the other end of an interview, so yeah, excuse the nerves.
5: Oh, man, you can critique us on our questions if need be. Yeah. If you don't like those questions, you can just say, nah, next, I'm not answering that. No. But can you just set the scene and give us a rundown just on what you do at the club at the Valley Hunters Rugby Union Club in Port Moresby?
6: Yeah, so I basically came on board after both Frank and Will kind of jumped in to help the club out. This was on the back of their 2024 win. And I guess since then, I saw the opportunity to come in, come on board and I guess amplify the work that's been done at the club. My thing is really to tell stories and stories that matter. And I guess that's what we've been able to do over the last 3 years. And that's what's kind of led me here, but also just kind of helping the club out with partnerships, you know, both here and overseas, and just turning the club into something that's bigger than rugby, essentially.
5: Obviously, your brother is well known, Willie Genya, and then your other brother is he the head coach for the Valley Hunters team?
6: Yeah. Yeah,
5: Frankie, that's right. So when you all got together to say that, okay, we're going to decide to give back and help out in PNG with this club, you know, what were some of the strategies and ideas that you guys came up with straight away that you wanted to address?
6: Listen, I tell you what, it was a very interesting conversation, and Will will probably hate me for saying this, but it was definitely over a glass of wine. He was down in Brisbane, classic Will, down in Brizzy over his break, and we drove up to the Gold Coast for the weekend, took our kids there. And I said to him, I have this crazy idea. Let's do something big next year, which is 2025. Let's capitalize on this win. Let's do something. Let's give back. And that kind of led us to, I'm not sure if you know, but the Heart of Rugby Gala dinner that we held in June last year. And again, that for us, that was really to give more meaning to the work that we're doing within the club itself. And everything kind of just took off from there. It was a conversation, an idea over a glass of wine. This was in December. We started work on this project in March and we delivered in June. So it's been massive, not for us. It's been massive for the club, but more so I'd say for rugby here in Port Moresby, but also in PNG. It's led the club and our players to opportunities that, you know, I'd say they wouldn't have had otherwise.
7: Mm. What is one story that stands out to you that probably means the most so far in your short journey?
6: I think Ben, we've got a player, Ben Lasiel.

0: who's going over to India in a couple of weeks. He's someone that came like fresh from the village. And, you know, he's someone with just like raw, pure, amazing talent. And I remember when I first watched him play, I said to Frank, we got to get this guy out there. Like, let's continue to push him out on our socials. Like, just let's get him noticed. And I guess it's more of a success story as well. And giving credit to Corey Chan from Capital Rugby Union. But this guy's doing amazing things. Again, he's going over to India for the second time, this time fully contracted. And I guess he's an example of what we can do in this space of, you know, publicizing not just the club, but our players, and marketing, you know, the talent we have within rugby union here in PNG.
1: That is so cool. So you're saying Ben Ben is contracted to a rugby union club in India?
0: Yeah, I think it's the HSBC. There's a sevens thing there, Sam. Correct me if I'm wrong.
2: They've had a couple of different things happen, but yeah, it's almost like the IPL of sevens rugby happens in India, and it's coming up very soon.
1: I was like,
2: So,
1: oh man, I didn't even know that they played rugby union
2: it's
1: in
2: massive
1: India.
2: in India. It's
0: Right?
2: massive in
0: Yeah, I
2: Sri
0: was like,
2: Lanka
0: are you
2: as well.
0: sure you're going to
1: Yeah,
0: India?
1: I was like, that's why I had to double check. You said India, right?
2: No, it's big over there. But I love that because you know what springs to mind straight away when you say like marketing and providing opportunities through, I guess, more meaningful ways, like through credibility of your family, rather than hearing like the agent stories, you know, where like they're poached and they've just sent someone somewhere else. Like, I just love that, you know, through your heart being in the right place and genuinely wanting to see someone succeed. Like this is the platform that you're provided. So when I heard you say that, I was like, bro, that is so cool. Just like what you can do now when you can connect people through other means, especially through the power of content. When you go over to a PNG and you look at the grounds, when I was over there, I'm still blown away about the grounds that you play on. It just looks painful when you're just standing there watching. What do you see needs to happen as well to help you guys out more around facilities and around equipment and just the basic needs that you would have in, you know, say Australia when it comes to performing? Like, what else is needed at those clubs?
0: Oh, look, I guess for me, what I see from the outset, you know, being there in mainstream media, obviously I had access to a lot of information. And the sad thing about that is there hasn't been much change. You know, you have a lot of people that are trying their best to grow the game, improve the standard of the game. And again, credit to Corey Chan from Capital Rugby Union, you know, the other clubs as well that are doing their part. But I think what needs to be done is, you know, full accountability at the top level. Because what's not happening at the top is rippling down to the bottom. And you can see it in the little things like our fields, right? And sadly, Bubba Park hasn't changed since I reported for MTV 10 or so years ago. We've got amazing facilities, Sam, as you would have seen. You know, we've got the infrastructure. It's just not taken care of. It's a top issue that ripples down and affects all of us. And credit to the players that are still there, the clubs that are still there, they've been there 20, 30 years and they've been through it all with, you know, the highs and lows of rugby. But yeah, there's a lot that needs to change. And once you come back and see the grass is greener, that's when you know something's definitely changed.
2: That's one place where I'd love to see where the grass is greener. When you talk about that saying, yeah, I'd love to see grass over there.
1: When you first thought about this idea a few years ago, has it been everything that you expected, or has it come with a lot of challenges that you did not expect?
0: It's definitely been everything that I've expected for a number of reasons, though, but I think more so the fact that I get to do what I do with my brothers. Funny story, because growing up for a long time, it was just myself and my three brothers. Our younger sister came along way too late when she didn't matter anymore.
2: It didn't matter anymore.
0: So it was always like, Lorraine, you can't sit with us. You can't play with us. You know, this is boys only. Like now, the boys give me a seat at the table, and they don't just do that. They value my input as well. And I feel like it's just a full circle moment. They love what they do. I love what I do. And we all do it together as a family. That's been like the most fulfilling part of what I do with the club.
1: That's awesome.
2: One of we've seen Will on some of his social clips now on ABC Pacific, you know, of giving back to the community and doing some coaching, and seeing the love that he's

0: it in, and also what you guys are doing behind the scenes as well. How does that make you feel as well as a, you know, to having a seat at the table, but just as a whole family dynamic, just like going, we're actually doing something meaningful?
1: I think rugby's really essentially like ingrained in us. It's the center of our family. It's what holds us together. It's a conversation we have every day. Whether it's, did you see how the Reds played, or did you see how Drua played, or, you know, what's happening in Japan, or now more so around Valley Hunters and what's happening here. It's just who we are. I'm very proud as a sister and a daughter of what we're able to achieve. And I think that's just how we were brought up. We were brought up very privileged, very fortunate, but always told to remember your roots, you know, check your privilege essentially. And I guess that's been the backbone of everything that we do. And I mean, it transcends into the work that we're able to do with Valley Hunters.
2: Can definitely hear the meaningfulness or like your intent to your purpose. And I think that's why, you know, you and your family are such great people. You mentioned earlier about being a female in this space. And is it something that you recognise in not only PNG, but across Pacific and in rugby, and I see it in rugby league, where we need to encourage more females to be in these spaces and being at the table and making decisions?
1: Yeah, 100%. I've also volunteered in Fiji and in Samoa with Samoa Rugby Union way back a couple of years ago. And I was probably only one female out of, you know, a whole group of volunteers that went out to schools, went out to community and did the Get Into Rugby program. But I guess now being part of the World Rugby Women in Rugby Careers program, yep, just seeing the amount of women that are actually involved across the globe, like, it's so inspiring to see that language shouldn't be a barrier. You know, gender definitely shouldn't be a barrier. You want to play, you want to be involved, get involved. And I think, you know, I've never played rugby. So I'm that one sibling out of five that has never played sport. So I'm the sideline girl. Like, I do my part. But I know, especially in our society here in PNG, that plays a huge role in participation, in involvement, that sort of thing. But I think coming out there and an opportunity like this, even to speak to you guys, I hope other women can see that as, you know, I guess something that they can do. If that's what you want to do, do it.
2: Yeah, I have to agree. I grew up in the dressing rooms, and it was rugby dressing rooms as well, not rugby league.
0: T's mum and auntie are champions when it comes to rugby.
2: And it wasn't because of my dad, it was because of my mum and my auntie. So I must say, I do agree. What's the end goal? What's the vision? What's the end goal?
1: I guess from a Valley Hunters perspective, so the first couple of years, you know, we were prioritizing building the club's flagship team, which is the men's team. And this year, I hope you guys have noticed that one of our priorities is trying to align what the women do with the men. Our women's team just got new kit. We involve them heavily with our community initiatives, our social activities. And we're working towards bringing them up to par with our men's team, because you can't really boast success in a club if you've got the men up here and the women just kind of, you know, dragging along. So our end goal is to, yeah, just really have our men and women on par, take them overseas, give them both an opportunity, and just let them have fun and play footy.
0: You mentioned the success story of, was it Ben Ben that went over to India?
1: Yeah.
0: What's something that has brought a smile to your face in the women's space around what you've done so far?
1: Oh, look, it's come to the point where we've got a lot of girls that are wanting to play. It was a matter of, we need more numbers, we don't have enough numbers, now we've got too many players. I think that's one thing that does really bring a smile to my face, is seeing, and these are young girls as well, that are, you know, putting their hands up. Our socials goes off all the time. Like, I've got girls saying, can we come down to training? Can we join? We've never played before. We don't know how to play. We're scared of this and that. Like, it's just something that makes me really happy to see that there isn't just a genuine interest. Girls and women are wanting to play.
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4: Next up, let's hear an interview from Fresh Off the Field, where Sam Wykes and co-hosts from across the Pacific keep you in the loop with the must-know sporting results and stories from the islands.
0: Joining us on Fresh Off the Field, we have Sione Fine Fuiaki, who is the founder of Sione's Foundations, and they are doing some incredible work in Tonga. They've built an evacuation centre, clean water treatment plant in Ewa, a disability centre, and they have plenty more projects in the pipeline. He's a former NRL player with the Manly Seagulls, goes by the nickname of the Tongan Rock. I just threw that in there. I'm sure he'd love that. But he joins us now along with one of his partners, Damien Ray, who is also one of the brains of Sione's Foundation. We crossed paths, I think it was back in 2021 or 2022, just after COVID. So what started off with, I guess, a dream and wanted to help out somewhere has now grown into a pretty an amazing foundation with full-time staff members. Like, from where you started to where you are now, like, how much has that grown?
5: To be honest with you, I didn't even think that is going to be where we're sitting at today, what I was planning for. But as you know, the driven from my passion about helping the community from my sports background, and yeah, just going from there, from the sports to doing infrastructure, and you, like you mentioned before, water treatment as well, building a whole new evacuation center for the people. Yeah, it's just the totally different skill set and totally different hats that you put every day. And fortunately enough, I have my number one support here. Call him as our project manager, because that's his background as well for the infrastructure, Damien Ray. And yeah, it's good to actually have someone have the same passion with me, to actually side by side and actually share the journey with.
0: We're going to get to Damien in a sec, because obviously he's the qualified one that makes sure everything's still standing long after it's all built. Sione, like, you know, you started off, you're playing footy, you moved from Tonga, played some footy, you know, security guard in Newcastle, and now you're looking after and raising funds for projects. How does a guy go from, like, not having, I guess, the so-called experience and qualifications to get all this up and running, to pretty much being the head figure of looking after all these amazing projects?
5: Don't know how that happened, but I think the passion, to be honest with you, just the passion with me, just been grown, born and raised in Tonga, 17 years old, finished high school and left Tonga, same as all the Pacific Islander looking for opportunity. And I was just in the right place in the right time to be able to pick up by the Roosters, Arthur Bitson, to come to Australia and play and be able to play professional for 8 years with the Roosters, Melbourne, Manly, and finish up in Newcastle Knights. And that's where I base it now. And after the career and work, 8 jobs to be able to put a roof on top of my kids and put table food on the table for the kids. And I'm always one to give back to the community in some way. But when back in 2017, that was when I first started with the sports and actually see the need of the community. And that's how I restructured the whole community, the whole foundation to start from the grassroots and helping the community from there.
0: Yeah, nice. And yourself, Damien, I'm assuming you got the call up the same way I got the call up to MC one of his functions. It was like, hey, bro, can you do this?
5: Yeah.
0: And then you couldn't say no because of how big he is. And that smile.
6: There's a sense of unrest when someone as big as he does moves up and giggles.
0: And he smiles at you like that. He just giggles and just nods. Yeah, and you go, okay.
6: Yeah, you have to agree.
0: But before yourself, mate, like, how much have you grown into the role and finding that same amount of passion that Sione has for, you know, his community in Tonga, someone who's not Tongan, but how have you found that sense of passion and purpose by being with Sione's Foundation?
6: I think when you remove yourself from what's comfortable and put yourself in a community where, you know, the smallest things that you take for granted come with a lot of appreciation, and they're not overlooked, to get sort of people to be involved in that is yeah, it's kind of

0: makes it a lot easier, because you see what you're doing has a massive impact. Sort of even the infrastructure that we build, we always base it around the community, what the greater community needs. So yeah, we put together an evacuation center, but there's a sporting field and a basketball court and a kids playground. It all accompany that, so the community get a lot more out of it than just the building itself. And that's the point of difference that I find between what Sione's created and a lot of the other players out there, is that background that he has and that work that he put in those early days to make sure it stayed connected to Tonga. Yeah, that makes it, that point of difference that sort of wrote me in and has kept me here.
1: Sports is always a vehicle for change, and

0: what I love about what you guys are doing, obviously the vision, Sione, was about sports first and clinics, and you can do all that, healthy living, but you've realised along the way that you need facilities to be able to sustain and achieve those social changes through sport. Like, so if you don't have clean drinking water, how can you look after yourself on the sporting field? You know, if you don't have a place where you can actually play on the field, like a basketball court or a building, to have a meeting and have people come in and come up with types of ideas, well, then you don't get the on-field stuff as well. So when you changed your thought process around, okay, let's build the facilities first and all the stuff that matter to then get us the outcome later on the sporting field, like, how was that process for you, knowing that you probably had to, change tactics a little bit from the sports clinics to go, no, we actually need to build more meaningful stuff that helps everyone out?
1: I think it's the whole engagement with the community was the biggest thing for us as a social license for the people and building that trust. You're not just only there for the talent kids. You're actually there for their everyday need. And seeing that they're giving that needs, whatever you do after that, they know it's come from the good heart to actually impacting them that way. And yeah, and like I said, just learning every day about just moving from Tonga as a 17 years old, I didn't really know how good it was back in the island until I came overseas and go back and actually see what they got. It's actually it's a beautiful country, the culture and everything. It's just giving them just changing their mindset to be sustainable, you know, like, because they've been growing up, they live day by day, you know, and just thinking about what is the short-term plan and what is the long-term plan into it as well. So, and explain why you do it that way, and explain what is the benefit of the long-term. And yeah, like I said, being grateful for all the organizations that have been helping us from day one, and individually, like yourself, as well as Damien sitting next to me, and everyone that actually listened to us and giving their little one cent that helping us to where we are today. Like I said, I can't thank enough and very grateful for, and I'm still learning every day and every time I go to Tonga. Even our last trip was only last week. I'm still learning every day just how they operate, how their mindset thinking, and what they're looking at things, and yeah, just making sure that actually we stay aligned with our purpose. Our purpose, of course, the people that need our help, and yeah, just working what is the best solution to and sustainable moving forward with them as well. Yeah.
0: Damo, clean drinking water, turn on a tap here in Australia and we get to drink out of a tap straight away. It's something that's, you don't realise how important it is just to be able to have that luxury of drinking clean water. And then I remember seeing the presentation at Ilwa and just looking at the colour of the water in that clear drink bottle, like going, wow, like it was brown pretty much, the water there. And so obviously I've got no doubt the logistical challenges of getting all that set up and doing it, but the end of it, the completion of it and seeing some clear water there, yeah, how did that make you feel knowing that you were part of something special that actually saved lives?
2: Oh, mate, I actually went back. It was a four-week deployment. I was only supposed to be there for the first 2 weeks. I came home for a week and there was just this urge to go back to see it out. It's such a staple that we take for granted. You turn the tap on, you can stick your mouth under it and take a big drink of water. When we got there, the problem that they had was, you know, the water coming through. If it rained, it would be milky and brown for 3 weeks. Mm-hmm. Problem was, most of the year it rains every second day in Tonga. So, you know, and it's also a scary thought relating it back to the sports programs and the youth over there. It's a bit of a scary thought to think, you know, there's 100,000 people in Tonga. There's so much talent on tap there. Mm-hmm. And so much passion that, you know, if we're able to improve the water quality and the food quality of these kids, it's a scary thought to think what their teams might look like in the future as well.
0: It's a valid point, you know, like obviously this is a sports show, but we're talking a bit about getting clean water, but it's so important for preparation and just –

0: just being able to move freely when you hydrate, and it's such an important part that we have clean drinking water for people on the islands. And then finally, what's next in the pipeline, the project? Like, I'm looking at, you know, Thilfava Stadium. When is there going to be an upgrade to the stadium or something where we can see, you know, I know the test team plays there, but just so we can get some more Tier 1 games over in Tonga, because I just feel like it's something that is needed. I'd love to see the Wallabies go over there and play like an actual proper fixture, or the All Blacks, or the Tonga Samoa game over there under lights, under proper infrastructure, and having all that. Like, is there something like that in the pipeline?
1: Yes, definitely, because our current project, I'll talk about that before leading in. Our current project is a farmer project for His Majesty, and we're talking about water, we're talking about the quality of the food, because the importing for the meat imported in Tonga is 98%. And of course, we got a request from His Majesty last year, in December last year, if we can be able to. Now we're going from building infrastructure to a farmer.
0: The Tongan farmer.
1: And there's two different base of the project. We are setting up from scratch dairy farm for milking for the kids, and we are actually putting a program that we're gonna deliver like a 400 mil of milk, a fresh milk, to all the school in Tonga for the kids when it's actually running. And the other project is actually a dairy a farmer for meat in Tonga as well. That is our current project, and we're talking about, imagine how good they are now. Imagine when they're having fresh, clean water, and they're having a healthy milk and healthy meat, how good they are in the future. That's our current project, and that will be going into next year. That's why I'm thinking about the sports after next year, 2028. It's a good infrastructure in Tonga, and Tonga is small enough. A lot of people reach out to me and said, oh, can you build this for us? Can you build? And I said, we need to collaborate in a one hub. A lot of infrastructure there is sitting by itself and not even running properly. Mm. We need to collaborate everyone in sports. And even Thilfava, the stadium, it's actually just renovate the place and build it properly to actually, that is sustainable, and actually upskilling those people to actually look after it.
0: Yep.
1: And actually running the program in Tonga with all the sports in Tonga with the good people that actually knowing what they're doing, and having the same purpose, not helping themselves, to helping the system and helping the sports and the kids, and having the right program for the grassroots in there to come up with the, and as you can see, the athletics, when they're having the school athletics, where they're going from there is after that is nothing, you know, until the South mini game and all that. It's not really a system that actually continues for the kids, so they can drive for. It's a go and stop and go and stop. It's nothing sustainable ongoing. And that's what we are looking at in between now until we get to 2028, or we'll come up with, of course, I'll be talking to you, talking to all the people that have been involved with sports and stuff like that, so we can be able to come up with the best solution for Tonga and the Pacific moving forward.
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0: I walked away with a lot of gratitude.
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5: ABC News. Good morning, I'm Simon Lauder. There are calls for an inter-island ferry service for remote communities in Solomon Islands as the search continues for 10 people missing at sea. Police say a fiberglass boat carrying passengers, including a newborn baby, is still missing more than 2 weeks after it set out from the town of Lata Tomotu province. Sharon Inone, a relative of one of the missing, says a safer form of transport is needed to travel between remote islands in the province.
6: We are frustrated and we realise how hopeless the situation is. It is sad that this is not the first story of our people missing out in the ocean. Every year we have people that just go out there and then they die.
5: Solomon Islands Prime Minister Matthew Wala has arrived in Australia for his first state visit since taking office last month. He was voted into office by MPs after his predecessor Jeremiah Manele was removed in a no-confidence motion. Mr. Wala is due to meet Prime Minister Anthony Albanese in Canberra on Wednesday, where the two leaders will discuss regional stability, economic development and cooperation, security and climate resilience. From Australia, Mr. Wale travels to New Zealand, where he'll meet with Prime Minister Christopher Luxon. Israeli forces have pushed deeper into southern Lebanon as Prime Minister Benjamin Netanyahu reveals he's told them to expand their ground offensive against Hezbollah. Here's Middle East correspondent Matthew Doran.
7: Israeli forces had seized and occupied territory after launching an invasion of the country in March, but it's now driven further into Lebanon, crossing the Latani River and taking control of Beaufort Castle, a Crusader-era stronghold on a ridgeline with sweeping views of southern Lebanon and northern Israel. Benjamin Netanyahu says the IDF has been told to continue its invasion as it targets the militant group Hezbollah, which in turn has fired volley after volley of rockets and explosive drones at northern Israel over the weekend. It comes amid reports in the Israeli media that the IDF wants to go even further, frustrated at the Netanyahu government as a result. Matthew Doran, ABC News, Jerusalem.
5: The head of the World Health Organization has urged people in the Democratic Republic of Congo to seek help quickly if they have symptoms of Ebola virus as he visits the country. There's been more than 1,100 suspected infections and more than 200 suspected deaths, with most of those in the DRC. Neighbouring Uganda has also recorded a number of cases and last week closed its Congolese border. WHO Director General Tedros Adhanom Ghebreyesus says he's optimistic the virus spread can be brought under control.
8: If you come to the facilities, to health facilities, when you have symptoms, you can get the support and recover. The key is to come forward as early as possible and to get the necessary support.
5: Police in France say they've arrested 780 people during clashes between their officers and football fans after Paris Saint-Germain won the Champions League final on the weekend. Here's Europe correspondent Mazoe Ford.
9: As Paris Saint-Germain celebrated winning the Champions League final against Arsenal, there were pockets of violence across Paris. Police used tear gas to try to break up the worst of it. 780 people were arrested after clashing with officers and 450 remain in custody. 219 people were injured. Celebrations continued into Sunday evening local time with a victory parade by the Eiffel Tower. In London, Arsenal, which had lost to PSG in the Champions League, celebrated winning England's Premier League. Crowds 20 deep cheered for the team as players drove past in open-top buses.
5: Penrith has kicked 4 points clear at the top of the NRL ladder with a thrilling win over the second-placed New Zealand Warriors at Western Sydney Stadium. Andrew Moore reports.
10: The game certainly lived up to its billing of first versus second, and Penrith needed a 70th minute try to winger Paul Alamotti to get back in front and hold on to win 20 points to 18. Only 11 minutes earlier, Alamotti had slipped over defending on the right wing, allowing Alifiano Camperera a clear passage to the try line, and the Warriors hit the lead. 16-6 at halftime to Penrith. They win 20 points to 18. That's the biggest story of the day. St George Illawarra's first win of the year, beating Brisbane at Lang Park 30 points to 26, while Canberra was too good for North Queensland in the nation's capital, 26-12. Andrew Moore, ABC Sport, Sydney.
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6: We are frustrated, and it is sad that this is not the first story of our people missing out in the ocean.
11: It's been 2 weeks and family members in the Solomon Islands still have no answers after a boat carrying 10 passengers is still missing at sea. Vanuatu Gava exporters thrive while the rest of the Pacific dips in supply.
12: We're really taking advantage of the fact that the supply from Fiji has dropped off because they can't find carver anymore.
11: Why does Papua New Guinea have the highest infant mortality rate? And could the Pacific see home games for the OFC Pro League's second season?
13: We really want the clubs that are participating to have home matches because they need to be able to engage with their fans.
11: More on those stories shortly. But I'm your host, Aggie DuBois, and welcome back to another edition of Pacific Beat on ABC Radio Australia. Our show comes to you from the lands of the Bunurong and Wurundjeri peoples of the Kulin Nation. I do hope you had a great weekend, but I say whaftai te lava and malo apito. Thank you for tuning into Pacific Beat, yours in the Pacific. We start in the Solomon Islands, where a boat carrying 10 passengers is still missing at sea, more than 2 weeks after it set out from the town of Lata in Te Motu province. Over the weekend, police announced that the search operation was being scaled down after fuel tanks and items believed to be from the boat washed ashore. Sharon Inone has a family member on board the boat, and she told Pacific Beat's Whenau Whanua that this was not an isolated incident and an inter-island shipping service is badly needed in the province.
6: There's 10 people on the boat, and two of them are adult males, and one of the males is a baby that's 3 weeks old, and then seven females, and one of the seven females is the baby's mother, and the other lady is the baby's grandmother.
0: Okay.
6: So there's seven females, two adult males, plus a newborn baby.
14: And this must have their loved ones, such as you and the community over there in Lata, frustrated, right? And in a shock.
6: Yes, we are frustrated, and we realize how hopeless the situation is. It is sad that this is not the first story of our people missing out in the ocean. Every year we have people that just go out there and then they die, and yet we don't have established systems on how to mitigate the situation or how to adapt when things like that happen. There are no established systems that can be trusted. And so right now we're just praying, hoping that help will arrive, or we will find closure, or we will find at least a proper report, conclusion of what is happening. It's 2 weeks now, 14 days.
14: I know this is a difficult time for you to do this interview, so I really appreciate it. You mentioned before there's a need for greater safety measures for seafarers around there. Could you expand on that?
6: Yes, for Te Motu, is the eastern most remote part of the Solomon Islands, and we're geographically closer to Vanuatu than to Honiara. So we have a massive, massive ocean, and it's caused it is a logistical issue that we encounter in the province, not to only get people, move people and access services and resources from Honiara.

0: And I cry for our people for so long. And we still hope that there will be funders, partners, or donors that will be willing to help us secure a passenger ferry or a vessel that it will not be just a vessel. It will be like a savior for us. It will save our lives. It will.
1: So definitely a need for a proper ferry, a proper
0: Yes,
1: boats that can carry lots of
0: a
1: people.
0: proper ferry that can carry lots of people from the capital to Temoto, and also an inter-island ferry that can serve just within our islands, because it's all islands. We are all small islands that just cannot we cannot have bridges, we cannot have planes. It's too much to ask for. All we need are ferries that can carry us between our
1: Yeah,
0: islands.
1: so your province needs a ferry or a proper transportation vessel. These people would be safe if that was the case. Every year we see foreign donors such as Australia and China donate goods and items to the Solomon Islands to support the country's public services. Perhaps officials from Canberra or Beijing might be listening in. Is there a message you would like to give them when they consider what they should give in their next foreign aid drive?
0: My message to our major funders for the Pacific region and for Vanuatu, funded like the Chinese government, the Australian government, the New Zealand government. My message to them is I am really grateful for all the support that you have invested in our people, in our country, and in our region. We are grateful for all of that. I have a small request to ask for. If you could hear the cries of Temoto people, we exist, we matter, we carry the biggest ocean in the Solomon Islands. One of our biggest major issues is transferability and transportation and logistics within our islands and moving goods, people, and resources from Honiara to Temoto and Temoto, Lata, Santa Cruz to all the other outer islands. Anusa is one of the islands in Temotu. No passenger boats or ferries are even serving Temotu. That's all we ask for, just one passenger ferry for our province.
2: And that was Sharon Inone, a relative of one of those missing at sea in the Solomon Islands. She was speaking there to Pacific Beat's Whenau Whanua. Now to Samoa, where hundreds of people have gathered in Apia this morning to mark 64 years of independence. The government has set aside around 2.5 million tāla, that's about 1.3 million Australian dollars, for celebrations across the country. There's a full day of traditional performances, sport and cultural events planned, and more than 400 police officers are on the ground to keep things safe. So joining us live in Samoa is our reporter Adele Fruin. With that I say, and happy Independence Day also.
3: Oh, happy Independence Day again.
2: Thank you so much.
3: How are you?
2: I am good, Adele. I really appreciate you joining us this morning because it is very much a significant day there in Samoa. So I'm just wondering, what is the mood there in Samoa as you pretty much get ready to celebrate Independence Day?
3: Yes, thank you. This morning in Samoa, the atmosphere is filled with excitement and pride as our people gather in Moinu'u, or in the main capital of Apia, to celebrate Independence Day. Hundreds have come together to march on our leaders, but also remembering the sacrifice.
2: All right, it looks like we've just lost Adele there for a moment. We will try and get her back to us. We'll take a quick break.
4: Pacific Beat.

0: Imports for the first quarter of 2026, they are 24% higher than the same time last year. But it's not coming from where you might expect. Australia's biggest traditional gawa suppliers, Fiji and Tonga, are in free fall, with exports out of Fiji dropping by 20% since the last quarter, and Tongan exports are falling by a whopping 30%. Vanuatu exports, meanwhile, rose by 20%, with its most recent shipment of 16,000 kilograms marking its largest ever to date. Jonathan Nalpa, one of Vanuatu's largest gawa exporters, told Kyle Evans that figure is certain to keep on growing as Fiji grapples with major supply challenges.
1: We would probably constitute just under 50% of that figure. We know that a lot of our kava that goes over to Fiji bounces back to Australia, so the Fijian component would include a lot of Vanuatu kava. If we had a certificate of origin, you'd find that probably 50% of the kava going from Fiji back to Australia actually originated in Vanuatu.
2: So what do you think some of the economic factors are at the moment that's caused this spike and that's made the demand so high?
1: So Fiji, unfortunately, is suffering from dieback disease. So they've had their crops decimated. And Tonga started off with a boom. They were the leaders when Australia first opened up the gates to a trial period. And Tonga basically sold everything, including the kitchen sink. And now they've got back to the cycle where they're waiting for their crops to come up and get mature. You know, it's roughly a 3 to 4 year cycle. So they've run out. Tonga have run out. Fiji have got dieback and they've run out. Some of the new places that are growing kava, PNG, are also coming up because they've got some noble varieties over there. But we're really taking advantage of the fact that the supply from Fiji has dropped off because they can't find kava anymore.
2: It's interesting, yeah. So Fiji's volumes dropped 20% for the reasons that you mentioned. Tonga's also dropped a whopping 30%. So it sounds like Vanuatu at the moment has kind of had no choice but to step up to the plate.
1: Well, so Vanuatu, roughly, off the top of my head, Vanuatu would have exported about 157 tonnes in the first quarter of 2025. In the first quarter of 2026, we are well above the 300-tonne mark. We've almost got as close as doubling the first quarter of last year. And most of that kava is going to Fiji, not only for local consumption in Fiji, but it's also bounced on to the States and then bounced over to Australia. Mm. But even with that extra added, that's how bad the situation in Fiji is at the moment, is that they are keeping some to satisfy their local clientele. They're keeping some to send on to the States. And even then, they still don't have enough to send back to Australia. So Vanuatu's king at the moment. We're on a wave of all waves.
2: Yeah, and it sounds like Vanuatu is going to have to take on a much more active role going forward to ensure that you're able to meet the demand of these bigger markets. I mean, does Vanuatu have the workforce in place at the moment to cater to that demand?
1: Yep, we do. We could have a better setup with reintegration of returning seasonal workers into the kava industry and helping sort of streamline the downstream processing. But we're set up to do it. And, I mean, we've been playing second fiddle to Fiji for a long time. You know, we've always been the little boy in the Pacific and the big brothers in Fiji, Tonga. They've sort of controlled the kava industry, and we've just given them the kava and they've sold it on again and made most of the profits. You know, so it's time for Vanuatu to start stamping our authority down as, yeah, we just need to get our act together and say, hey, look, you know, it's Vanuatu kava. Don't send it to Fiji. Just send it directly to Australia. We're heading into winter now in Australia. You're supposed to slow down. For us, it's only increased. We're breaking records every month here because we're replacing the Fiji supply.
0: And that's Jonathan Nalpa, owner of cover supplier Mount Cover, and he was speaking with Carl Evans. Now we're heading back to Samoa. We've got our reporter there, Adele Fruin, back on the line. Sunga, you all right?
3: Yes, I'm fine. How are you?
0: I'm okay. Well, look, as we were talking, we were just asking what the mood was like there as you all prepare for celebrating Independence Day. What's happening this morning?
4: Now, this morning in Samoa, the atmosphere is filled with excitement and pride as our people gather in Mūino to celebrate Independence Day. Hundreds have come together to march, honour our leaders, but also to remember the sacrifices our ancestors made and paved the way for our freedom. Despite the early start, we're talking about 4 a.m., 5 a.m. for our people.
0: And I understand, though, Adele, that the government actually budgeted 2.5 million taela for like a 3-day event. I mean, is this budget any different to previous years?
4: The Samoan government's 2.5 million taela allocation for independence celebrations is among the highest in recent years. Earlier this year, officials announced a 5 million taela budget, but the final figure was reduced to 2.5 million. And on an average of the years of budget allocation, it's always in the hundreds of thousands. But so far, this figure, 2.5 million, is one of the highest.
0: Wow. I'm sure some could say that this could have been better spent, right? You know, considering families are dealing with cost of living. What's been the reaction to this?
4: Yes. Samoa's opposition leader, Tuleepa, Dr. Sailili Malinangoi, has recently raised concerns about government finances, questioning how the current administration is funding various allocations, while allegedly stating that essential sectors face shortages. Even some of members of the public have argued that the funds could have been better used to ease living costs, the cost of living, and offset the rising fuel prices. Because today is the first day of June, our prices are so high.
0: Right. Adele, have there been, you know, concerns around the transparency itself and even accountability on how the government has spent this money, though?
4: Questions have been raised, but some of the, such as the opposition leaders, of course, they've constantly been voicing these concerns that, you know, there needs to be more transparency and accountability on the government's end in terms of priority of spending. But government has stood its ground and have stated and argued that for this 2.5 million taela, it's taking the people back to how it all began, of how the independence celebrations started and the significance of the event to the Samoan people. So,
0: I understand that there will also be a bit of a strong police presence of about 400 officers deployed across all these events. Is this normal for such an event?
4: Yes, the high number of police officers deployed across events is normal for us. But for this year's independence celebrations, we have a larger police presence than usual due to the increased number of events, including sports, cultural performances, and as well as the attendance of several VIP guests. We're talking about New Zealand Foreign Minister Valva Simonmaya, Winston Peters, the Tongan Prime Minister is also attending, Lord Fafanoa, and Australia's Governor-General Sam Mostyn.
0: Adele, you know, I'm sure this is a very significant day for everyone, but I'd love to know, what does it actually mean for you?
4: For me personally, it means a lot, knowing that our ancestors, the story in itself, our history of how our people became independent means so much to me. It just symbolizes just how peaceful it can be, you know, just because of, you know, how they wanted to protest it peacefully to, you know, for us to be independent, not violently, and also shedding that message not to be in that way, but always uphold.
0: All right, it looks like we've lost our reporter there, Adele Fruin, but, you know, it is 64 years of independence for Samoa, so wishing every Samoan this morning a happy independence. Again, we were speaking to our reporter in Samoa, Adele Fruin. Time to head to some music now. This is another than Chelsea, it's Fine as Wine.

All right, we are back here on Pacific Beat and I am your host, Aggie Dubol. While we get Adele back on the phone, we talk about Australia's appetite for gova. It's growing with new figures from Pacific Trade Invest showing gova in

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0: Vinaka and welcome back to Pacific Beat. Well, over the weekend, one of the biggest fashion events in the Pacific took place in the Fiji capital, Suva. The Fiji Fashion Week drew 15 designers from across the region to participate in the annual event. The ABC's reporter in Fiji, Lethe Mavona, was front row and filed this report.
2: Leading the way at the Fiji Fashion Week was Fijian designer Epeli Tumbenga, who has spent the past 3 years building his label in the United States. He recently performed at New York's Metropolitan Museum of Art, a visit that inspired his comeback collection.
3: It's a shame that I had to leave Fiji to find this side of inspiration, to have access to resources that we don't have access to in Fiji. And I think the onus is on the government of the day to look at the creative arts as a serious career for the artists and the artisans.
2: For the fashion industry in Fiji to develop further, Tumbenga says the government needs to provide practical help, such as equipment, fabric, and printing machines. As for his performance this year, Tumbenga says a big mental shift happened earlier this month when he walked into New York's Metropolitan Museum of Art.
3: So coming back to the Oceania section and seeing our war club and our artifacts and seeing our people being represented, that really just like opened up an artistic block. In this space, in this big museum, we find us, we find home, we find Oceania. It sort of filled the fire underneath me, and I felt like everything was possible and everything was within reach at that point. And I was just like, damn, I've been telling myself, don't think out of the box. There is no box to think out of. But I never truly believed it until I was just there at the Metropolitan Museum seeing our people's artifacts amongst these monuments, these giants, these historical objects in the museum.
2: He says he was inspired seeing works from Oceania sitting alongside those of Roman and Egyptian civilization.
3: At that point, I was reminded so much of my whys. At that point, I was reminded of why I do the work that I do, why I'm a fashion designer, and which is not only to create clothes, but to tell stories. It was a humbling experience.
2: That's the balance he's chasing now. Clothes that can sell anywhere in the world, but still carry the Pacific in every stitch. He points to the tapa patterns and modern art running through his latest collection, pieces built to make a stranger stop and ask where they're from.
3: Mostly I wanted this collection to be something that you wear to an event outside of the Pacific, or maybe in the Pacific, but it's sort of a conversation starter. You see the influences of modern art, but also like there's very hints of tapa influences, there's hints of tapa influences that make you just want to say, where is this from? What I love, it's interesting patterns. So stuff that's familiar to the modern world, but stuff that's also very familiar to us as Pacific Islanders.
2: Tumbenga isn't the only one chasing that. Fiji Fashion Week drew designers from across the Pacific this year, including a strong contingent from Papua New Guinea. Wondid Amini Korimb is already a headliner back home, but the pull of Fiji Fashion Week was too strong to pass up. For her, it was about the exposure and the network you can build by showing up.
4: Well, Papua New Guinea, we need a lot of training. We need a lot of support, especially by our government. We had 3 designers that came, but some of us, majority of the money that came into was from our pockets. Also, the experiences of networking and reaching out to other designers to learn from their experiences on what they learned from this platform.
2: William Mamba Bray traveled from Papua New Guinea's central province, funding the whole trip himself, which included a short fundraiser show in Brisbane prior to Fiji Fashion Week. He says the lesson he's taking home is a simple one.
5: For us to come here, it's quite an honor. It's because of the passion that we have. It pushes us, no matter how much boundary that we face, how much challenges that we face, we had to break free and we had to come to the runway and we had to just complete the show. So or, you know, coming out to a different Pacific nation that have so much exposure in the platform, we're pretty much, you know, excited to be here. Like, we had so much people that coming in contact with us, and then, yeah, that's what we're here for, and that's what we want. Skill is the most important thing that you should have. If you fix yourself and you put your skills out there and make it perfect, people will come to you. The finance will come to you.
2: And PNG accountant turned designer Sarah Gambut only started designing this year. She says Fiji gave her something home never could.
6: It was super surreal. I'm completely speechless. But to be honest, this is an amazing experience. I love Fiji. Well, definitely the international exposure that I would not have gotten if I had just showcased in PNG. But Fiji is so much bigger. It's Pacific, and that's where we want to be. That's who we are.
2: The night ended with Epele Tumbenga taking out the Print and Textile Designer of the Year Award, a title previously won by the big textile companies in Fiji.
3: We don't come from small islands. We come from the largest ocean in the world. Just like the Pacific Ocean, we take up space. When we go into a room, we fill everything up, every crevice. And so I want my collection to say that.
0: And that is Fiji fashion designer Epele Tumbenga ending that report from our Fiji reporter, Lide Movono.
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1: Me taki mata. Welcome back to Pacific Beat. I'm your host, Aggie DuBois. Here's just a quick recap of what's been on the show so far. Now, it's been 2 weeks and family members in the Solomon Islands still have no answers after a boat carrying 10 passengers is still missing at sea. Vanuatu cover exporters are thriving while the rest of the Pacific dips in supply, and we just listened to the fact that it was Fiji Fashion Week just in the weekend. Still to come, though, could the Pacific see home games for the OFC Pro League's second season, and why does PNG have the highest infant mortality rate? But right now, it's time for your news wrap.
2: Hold the front page!
1: Yes, kia rana and welcome back to Pacific Beat. I'm your host, Aggie DuBois. Joining me in the studio this morning is our producer, Dana. How are you doing?
3: I'm doing well, Aggie. How are you?
1: I'm surviving.
3: Yes.
1: Did you have a good weekend?
3: Yeah, it was pretty good. Restful, got things done.
1: Beautiful. Love it. Well, glad to have you in the studio this morning. We head around the region, firstly to Solomon Islands. I believe a police patrol boat is expected to leave the country for repairs later this week. Now, that's after being out of service since last year. What's happened here?
3: Yeah, so patrol boat Tara will head to Australia on Wednesday this week and is expected to bring the police maritime department back to full marine capacity once repaired. The patrol boat is one of the Guardian-class patrol boats gifted to Solomon Islands under Australia's defence program, valued at $160 million Solomon Islands dollars. Now, according to Solomon Star News, it ran aground near Gizo in the Western Province late last year and has been pretty much out of service since.
1: Goodness. And look, there's been plenty of boats and ships that have been running aground out in the Pacific. But do we actually know about how it actually ran aground in the first place?
3: To be honest, not really. So the exact location and date of the event are still unknown, as well as the full extent of the damage has not been verified. But it has been claimed that the boat sustained significant damage to its propellers and developed mechanical faults in the process. Now, Commissioner of Police Ian Vaivasu confirmed that in a press conference last Thursday that an investigation found human error to be the main contributing factor, and that the captain has been stood down pending the outcome of that investigation.
1: All right, thank you for that story. Okay, we head over to Fiji, where Prime Minister Sitiveni Rambuka has confirmed that all government MPs who voluntarily undertook drug testing have returned negative results. That's a good outcome, yeah?
3: Yeah, pretty good. So a total of 37 out of 40 government MPs, including the Prime Minister himself, participated in the voluntary tests, with the remaining three being away at the time, and they'll undertake their own tests in the coming week.
1: Cool.
3: Prime Minister Rambuka said that this exercise demonstrates the government's commitment to accountability, transparency and leadership in the fight against illicit drugs. He also noted that the results decisively put to rest any unfounded allegations recently surrounding government leaders. Okay. And in a release from the Fijian government, Prime Minister Rambuka said that the government now remains focused on working with law enforcement agencies, communities, faith-based organisations and families to combat the growing threat of illicit drugs.
1: Nice. Okay. Finally, in Vanuatu, though, a major fire has destroyed the main power facility supplying Iriki Island Resort last week.
3: So this fire was first detected by solar plant workers who noticed smoke and flames coming from the roof of the power building, according to the Daily Post. Now, by the time crews accessed the building, the fire had already escalated very significantly, with the two standby generators and the solar plant battery was already being on fire. Mm. Firefighters also later found the main switchboard completely engulfed. Now, we're not entirely sure how this one happened either, but early indications point to the cause being a possible electrical fault, although that hasn't been confirmed.
1: Dana, do we know how the fire has maybe affected those on the island?
3: Well, the whole island really depended on the facility for its electricity. The fire forced the relocation of all the guests and staff who were safely evacuated despite the size and speed of the fire. In a statement, the owners of Iriki Island Resort confirmed that all the guests and staff were safe and stressed that the fire did not affect resort buildings, but they did also confirm that the fire damaged a main water line, temporarily leaving the resort without water supply as well.
1: Nice. Look, Dana, thank you so much for always bringing us our headlines from across the region here on Pacific Beat. To sport now, the first ever OFC Pro League season ended just over a week ago, but already there are plans to make changes for season two. If those plans work out, there will be fewer matches overall, but more venues will come into play, with Vanuatu, for one, likely to be on the itinerary for the first time. Competition manager Stuart Larman says the aim is to broaden the scope of the Pro League, bring clubs closer to their fans, and ease the pressure on teams in the later stages of the tournament. Under the previous system, Vanuatu United in particular found this finals set up hard going when they were required to play 5 matches in 14 days.
4: There will be a slightly different structure to the final rounds next season, partly because there was a very long period for everyone to be on the ground, so 22 days if you were here up until the final. There will be more of a knockout approach, which will mean that some clubs are disadvantaged. But the way in which that will be done is based on basically a seeding approach, which is going to be linked to how the clubs have performed during the regular season. So you get rewarded for your efforts during the regular season and then work through the playoff stage, which, like I say, will be much more of a knockout approach. But the way in which it has to work, there will always be some challenges here and there for certain clubs, for sure.
5: So does that mean that the leaders group and the challengers group that we had this year, you won't use that format next year? Because I think one of the positives about that was it kept everybody involved almost to the end.
4: That's correct. Those groups will not exist, but the way in which we will format it, and we'll see the possibility for any club, even if you finished 8th, to be able to make it through to the final, because everyone will be included in the knockout stage.
5: So in the end, will that mean fewer matches overall?
4: It will do, yes. So for us logistically, it makes it a lot easier, but I think also for the clubs, it will be easier for them to manage with the players as well.
5: And season 2 will stick with 8 teams, no plans to bring any other franchises in at this stage?
4: Because the ROC is taking on major part of the financial responsibility for delivery, including the flights for the teams, accommodation, the hosting costs. There is a limit to how far the money can go, and for now, 8 clubs is the limit.
5: Looking at the Pacific Island teams in particular, bearing in mind 4 out of the 5 started from ground zero as brand new franchises, they didn't do too badly, did they?
4: All of them did an amazing job, I have to say. We're still working with the clubs to make sure they got the right structures for the long term, but what they managed to pull off in such a short period of time is testament to the brilliance of the people who are involved in each of the clubs. If you look at, say, Tahiti United, they even had national laws changed for them to be able to get more sponsors in and also to have the players listed as a profession. And then for the others, I mean, of course, they've all had challenges in a short period of time to recruit players and build the squads and put all the right people in place. But really, I think what they all managed to achieve is beyond what our expectations were, to be honest.
5: And from the point of view of locations for next season, there's been a real clamour, I think, to take the Pro League to Vanuatu. And where do we stand with that?
4: We're looking to play more locations, so we might try to play some of the rounds split. So rather than having all 8 clubs going to one location, we might look at potentially 4 clubs playing in one place, so we'd have 2 groups in 2 different places at one time. The reason partly is so that we can take the competition to more places. Some locations have restrictions with number of stadiums which meet the requirements, number of hotels which are of the right standard, with the number of training facilities that are available of the right standard as well. So by reducing the number of clubs going to one specific location, we're looking at whether that will be a solution to enable us to play in more places.
5: So Vanuatu could be on the list, possibly Tahiti as well, or maybe not next year with the Pacific Games taking place there.
4: That's one of the challenges, because they are renovating the stadiums in Tahiti. But of course, we really want the clubs that are participating to have home matches, because they need to be able to engage with their fans.
5: And what's been the response from FIFA? I recall at the official launch, there was a message from the FIFA president himself, Mr. Infantino. I mean, have you had any feedback from him or anyone else in the hierarchy?
4: We've had people from FIFA joining us at different stages, including the final. And actually, the feedback's been really positive. I think that they were not expecting the standard of delivery and also the standard of football. I think that the standard on the pitch has been magnificent. You've seen the fitness levels increase over the course of the season and the teams becoming more cohesive. The quality of the matches has been higher than perhaps everyone expected, and that's also some of the feedback we had from people at FIFA.
5: So season 1, as far as you're concerned, clearly was never going to be perfect, but it was perhaps the best experience you've had maybe with the launch of a tournament like this, because you've been involved in a few around the world.
4: Well, I've not really been involved in the launch of a cross-border competition. competition, which is a little bit more challenging. But I think it's been a big success compared to what it might have been because of the challenges that naturally exist in the region. But I think the fact that we were so well prepared, there was a lot of work that took place prior to starting the league, and there's a solid understanding from OFC side of where the challenges would be. We were able to manage the challenges and mitigate any of the problems that might come our way. So yeah, 100%, it's really something strong to build from.
1: And that is competition manager Stuart Larman reflecting on the success of OFC Pro League Season 1 and explaining the changes that are ready on the cards for Season 2 in 2027. And Stuart was speaking to Richard Hewitt. Now, Papua New Guinea has one of the highest infant mortality rates in the Pacific, with UNICEF putting it at 31 deaths out of every 1,000 births. But medical experts say the risk of death for babies can be reduced if mums give birth in hospitals, health facilities, or in the presence of health professionals. For on this, we're joined by Dr. Glenn Moeller, Professor of Obstetrics and Gynaecology and Head of Reproductive Health at the University of Papua New Guinea's School of Medicine. With that, I say good morning, Doctor, and welcome to Pacific Beat.
6: Yes, good morning to you too.
1: Thank you so much for joining us. Look, Dr. Moeller, you've worked in this field for decades, and if there is one thing that can be done to save lives of the babies and their mother, what would that be?
6: Well, you have your baby where if something goes wrong, we can do something about it, which means having a supervised birth in a health facility.
1: I'm just wondering, though, Doctor, what's the main difficulty, though, in getting mothers to go to health centres to give birth?
6: Well, in rural areas, it's just traditional that you have your baby in the house. Your sister had your baby in the house. Your mother had the baby in the house. Everybody has the baby at home in a rural area. I'm being a bit general there, but that's the tradition in many rural areas of Papua New Guinea. So to break that tradition requires doing something rather extraordinary, and that's what we're trying to do by incentivizing women to come to their local rural health facility to have a supervised birth.
1: And even with, like you say, that having to have some sort of supervised birth, is there any way that the frontline workers could go to the homes to help give birth? Is that a possibility?
6: Yeah, if they're in the home, they can't actually do anything. If something goes wrong, they haven't got antibiotics, they haven't got IV drips, they haven't got the oxytocin to stop the bleeding. They're useless. Sorry. Yeah.
1: And so then, Doctor, what is the incentive then to try and get them to those centres?
6: Well, first of all, we have to have well-trained health workers so that they know what they're doing, and then families and women can have confidence that they will get good care. So we have a training program. And then the second thing is the health facilities themselves have to be credible places to go and have they can't be dirty, run down, no water, no power, as many health facilities are. So we renovate and upgrade the health facilities. And then at the end of that, we have to give something to the woman so that she feels welcomed and has everything that she needs, so she doesn't feel embarrassed when the nurse says, "Where is the blanket?" or "Where, where is whatever for the baby?" So we give a baby bundle which contains everything that the woman needs to have the baby. And in the PNG system, when you're given a gift, you feel welcomed, and you feel as though you'd like to give something back, actually, which is built a relationship now.
1: And I suppose, Doctor, that's really built on a high trust model, right, in being able to incentivise and do that for the mothers. How much so, then, has that really helped to improve that mortality rate, then?
6: Well, we've done some research on this since we started the incentivisation program, and we've found that more than twice as many women come almost a month after we start, within a month after we start the incentivization program. So we can double it very quickly, the number of women who actually come and have a supervised birth. And then we're hoping, of course, by institutionalizing or systematizing or making this part of the, like a tipping point where it becomes the usual thing for women to come to the health facility rather than stay at home. Because women go home after their supervised birth and they tell stories. Everything in PNG is really word of mouth.
1: Mm. Doctor, can I ask at what point then does, you know, this newborn mortality become a national emergency rather than just another health statistic?
6: Yeah, well, I mean, we've had the worst maternal mortality and newborn

0: mortality rates in the region since ever, and they're just not getting better. It's static. So we have to do something, and this is a program that's working, and it's not expensive. We can get the water running back in the health centres for small money. We can get solar light technology now is cheap, and we can get lights into the health facility so that the dear health workers can see what they're doing at night, and the women can feel confident that they're being looked after. And then the baby bundles themselves are about $40, which is a pretty cheap way to save a baby's life and a mother's life.
1: Absolutely. And how much is that funded? Is that something that the government helps out with?
0: Well, no, not at the moment. We've managed to get it into the national policy for maternal and newborn care. But now it's up to, we have a decentralized system in PNG, and the 22 provincial health governments, health authorities, need to see that this is a program that's worth funding and put money into it. So the pilot programs that I run are funded by my foundation, and other foundations have seen. I haven't actually solicited money, but a number of others, especially the Kumul Petroleum Minerals Holding Company, that's the organization in PNG that gets all the money from our oil and gas. They have a foundation, and they've been very supportive. They've given me 1.3 million kina over 3 years, and this has really helped my little foundation take off and start extending this program in a big way.
1: How much, Doctor, has that really impacted the mothers that you've dealt with so far?
0: Well, the research, we've submitted it to British Medical Journal Public Health, and we're very much hoping that the peer review process will take place and we'll have it published. But it shows very clearly that our qualitative research, as well as the quantitative research, shows that families and women very much appreciate it, and the stories out of the community now that more women, many, many more women, are breaking the tradition of having the baby at home and coming to their local rural health facility.
1: Mm. You talk about traditions. I'm just wondering, is that sort of involving even the fathers and how much they play a role in supporting these mothers when they're giving birth?
0: Well, the fathers are absolutely critical. A woman, especially in rural areas, a woman can't just decide to head off to the rural health facility of her own volition. It's really up to her husband to bring her. So we've made a big ploy to get into the minds of the fathers. We have there's a present in the baby bundle for the father, so that he feels making the effort. He's recognised for it, and of course we welcome the fathers into the health facility, which is really another breaking another tradition, because In many rural areas, men are excluded, actually, from the birthing process. When it's conducted by women at home, men are not around. They're not in the house. In fact, they're told to leave.
1: Okay. Well, for those who may not be able to just reach the centre in time, Doctor, what are maybe some simple interventions that could save a newborn?
0: Yeah, so we build mama houses. These are they're little hostels. I mean, they're just bush materials, a bit like the house you've got at home if you have visitors, where women and their husband and possibly the youngest child can come and stay in the health facility and await the onset of labour. And this might be days or even weeks, actually. So we provide food. We provide food rations for these health facilities so that women always come with their own food, but this might run out in a day or two, and so the husband will then go home and get some more food. But in the interim, we provide brown rice, tinned tuna, tea bags and biscuits for breakfast, so that that women don't feel that they have to go home with the husband as well, that they can stay around and be looked after by the nurses while they're waiting.
1: Wow. I also want to check, though, Doctor, because, as much

0: the incentives are given to the mothers who are about to give birth? I mean, we often hear about shortages, right, of doctors in PNG. Is there a shortage in that area, or is there even a shortage of midwives or frontline workers to be able to make this more successful?
1: Yes, so our main frontline health worker is called a community health worker. She's not actually community. She's a basic nurse. I don't know why we have this name for this person. They're the frontline health workers in the rural health facilities. And about in 2012, we started an upskilling program so that these basic nurses became able to provide skilled maternal and newborn care. And so they're the ones. And one of the main parts of the training program is to recognize when things are not going right and to institute an early referral process to the provincial hospital, because most of these health centres will have some access to the provincial health authority. So the women are then a much better place when something goes wrong, yeah.
0: Well, Doctor, in your 40 years of this profession, what are you hoping for really maybe the next decade in terms of maternal and newborn health?
1: Yeah, well, if we can get to this tipping point where it becomes the usual thing to have your baby in the rural health facility, well, then that does it. We can reduce maternal mortality by 8 times. We can reduce newborn mortality by 3 times, reduce them down to much, much lower levels, and that will have an impact nationally.
0: Mm. Doctor, look, we have to wrap up, but I really appreciate your time and just all the best for the program there that you're doing for the mothers in PNG.
1: Thank you.
0: And that is Dr. Glenn Moller, Professor of Obstetrics and Gynecology and Head of Reproductive Health at the University of Papua New Guinea School of Medicine. Time to finish off with some music from Teal. This is Black Butterfly.

0: And that brings us to the end of Pacific Beat. Looking back at our main stories, over the weekend police announced that the search operation for a boat carrying 10 passengers has been scaled down after fuel tanks and items believed to be from the boat washed ashore.
1: We are frustrated and we realise how hopeless the situation is. It is sad that this is not the first story of our people missing out in the ocean.
0: To Samoa, hundreds of people gathered in Apia this morning to mark 64 years of independence.
2: We have a larger police presence than usual due to the increased number of events, including sports, cultural performances, and as well as the attendance of several VIP guests.
0: Medical experts say the risk of death for babies in PNG can be reduced.
3: If something goes wrong, they haven't got antibiotics, they haven't got IV drips, they haven't got the oxytocin to stop the bleeding,

0: ABC News. Good morning, I'm Simon Lauder. There are calls for an inter-island ferry service for remote communities in Solomon Islands as the search continues for 10 people missing at sea. Police say a fiberglass boat carrying passengers, including a newborn baby, is still missing more than 2 weeks after it set out from the town of Lata Tomotu province. Sharon Inone, a relative of one of the missing, says a safer form of transport is needed to travel between remote islands in the province.
1: We are frustrated and we realise how hopeless the situation is. It is sad that this is not the first story of our people missing out in the ocean. Every year we have people that just go out there and then they die.
0: Solomon Islands Prime Minister Matthew Wala has arrived in Australia for his first state visit since taking office last month. He was voted into office by MPs after his predecessor Jeremiah Manele was removed in a no-confidence motion. Mr. Wala is due to meet Prime Minister Anthony Albanese in Canberra on Wednesday, where the two leaders will discuss regional stability, economic development and cooperation, security and climate resilience. From Australia, Mr. Wale travels to New Zealand, where he'll meet with Prime Minister Christopher Luxon. Israeli forces have pushed deeper into southern Lebanon as Prime Minister Benjamin Netanyahu reveals he's told them to expand their ground offensive against Hezbollah. Here's Middle East correspondent Matthew Doran.
2: Israeli forces had seized and occupied territory after launching an invasion of the country in March, but it's now driven further into Lebanon, crossing the Latani River and taking control of Beaufort Castle, a Crusader-era stronghold on a ridgeline with sweeping views of southern Lebanon and northern Israel. Benjamin Netanyahu says the IDF has been told to continue its invasion as it targets the militant group Hezbollah, which in turn has fired volley after volley of rockets and explosive drones at northern Israel over the weekend. It comes amid reports in the Israeli media that the IDF wants to go even further, frustrated at the Netanyahu government as a result. Matthew Doran, ABC News, Jerusalem.
0: The head of the World Health Organization has urged people in the Democratic Republic of Congo to seek help quickly if they have symptoms of Ebola virus as he visits the country. There's been more than 1,100 suspected infections and more than 200 suspected deaths, with most of those in the DRC. Neighbouring Uganda has also recorded a number of cases and last week closed its Congolese border. WHO Director General Tedros Adhanom Ghebreyesus says he's optimistic the virus spread can be brought under control.
3: If you come to the facilities, to health facilities, when you have symptoms, you can get the support and recover. The key is to come forward as early as possible and to get the necessary support.
0: Police in France say they've arrested 780 people during clashes between their officers and football fans after Paris Saint-Germain won the Champions League final on the weekend. Here's Europe correspondent Mazoe Ford.
4: As Paris Saint-Germain celebrated winning the Champions League final against Arsenal, there were pockets of violence across Paris. Police used tear gas to try to break up the worst of it. 780 people were arrested after clashing with officers and 450 remain in custody. 219 people were injured. Celebrations continued into Sunday evening local time with a victory parade by the Eiffel Tower. In London, Arsenal, which had lost to PSG in the Champions League, celebrated winning England's Premier League. Crowds 20 deep cheered for the team as players drove past in open-top buses.
0: Penrith has kicked 4 points clear at the top of the NRL ladder with a thrilling win over the second-placed New Zealand Warriors at Western Sydney Stadium. Andrew Moore reports.
5: The game certainly lived up to its billing of first versus second, and Penrith needed a 70th minute try to winger Paul Alamotti to get back in front and hold on to win 20 points to 18. Only 11 minutes earlier, Alamotti had slipped over defending on the right wing, allowing Alifiano

0: Calm Pereira, a clear passage to the try line, and the Warriors hit the lead. 16-6 at halftime to Penrith. They win 20 points to 18. Perhaps the biggest story of the day, St George Illawarra's first win of the year, beating Brisbane at Lang Park 30 points to 26, while Canberra was too good for North Queensland in the nation's capital, 26-12. Andrew Moore, ABC Sport, Sydney.
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3: Yes, welcome. It's Nisha Daily on another beautiful morning right here on ABC Radio Australia. I'm your boy Jacob McQuire.
4: Hi, Manuel. Oh, no, Michele. Hope everybody's having a great Monday.
3: Oh, I'm sure there are plenty of people having a very fantastic Monday today, and we'll be rolling right into that in a few minutes. But first, let's acknowledge the land from which we broadcast, Yuggera and Turrbal Country on Australia's East Coast. Yuggera and Turrbal Country covers much of what is now known as Brisbane by many, and we here at ABC Radio Australia pay our respects to Yuggera and Turrbal elders, both past and present. This is Yuggera and Turrbal Country, as it's been since the first sunrise. And yes, this is not just any old Monday morning right here on Nisha Daily. In fact, it's an extra special Asongafua for all of our listeners tuning in on 101.1 FM in beautiful Samoa.
5: 1962, and with the new year comes the first independent Polynesian state of the 20th century, Western Samoa. His Highness Prince Tongi of Tonga arrives at Apia to take part in the celebrations and is greeted by the Prime Minister Mata'afa.
4: Because 64 years ago, Samoa became the Pacific's first independent nation.
3: Sa'olele, Maikele, and coming up very soon, we'll be crossing live into Apia to catch up with one of our favorite Samoan heritage artists, filmmakers, and chiefs to find out what's happening today around Apia. So make sure you're staying tuned in. It's a beautiful Monday morning and a beautiful Samoan Independence Day. And to get us there, let's go to some DJ Dave and Tofanga Meke with Kauwanga Lee.

0: Dave and Dofangameke kicking off this morning the only way it should have.
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0: Yes, and here on Nisha Daily, we do love a good yarn.
2: That we do, Jacob, but obviously it is hard for us to be in all the places at once.
0: Absolutely. In times like these, we got to turn to the people we know to stay up to date with all the happenings that be happening at local level.
2: So let us know what's the go. We'll just call up a colleague in a specific spot in the Pacific.

0: best excuses to make long-distance phone calls with the ABC's phone bill. And joining us all the way from beautiful Apia, Samoa, it's Ngalumalemana, Stephen Percival. Mr. Stephen Percival, got to say a big Tayamanwia. How are we going this morning?
1: Hey, Tayamanwia. And as they say also, yeah, my Lord, love is so for a moment, lucky and mama. Which is a reference to beautiful, clear skies, which we have in Samoa. Yeah.
2: Perfect day to celebrate certain things today, Stephen.
1: Exactly.
2: And look, to start off, we know you very well at this point, but for any listeners meeting you for the first time, could you tell us what villages you hail from?
1: Okay, well, I'm an Apia boy. I grew up in the town. It was back then, it was like a small town, very small town, but now it's much, much bigger, much more bustling and hustling. But anyway, my ancestral roots are from Potasi and Bao Vai, in particular, my mother's side. But I have a high chief's title, Ngarumalemana, that was bestowed on me by the late Maliatuatan Mafili II. And that title has direct links to Sapapari in Savai. So through the bloodlines, I can connect to the family there, Maliatua's family.
0: Absolutely beautiful. And Steve, today Samoa celebrates 64 years of independence. Now, Steve, we want to wind back the clock a little bit here. Do you have any memories of Independence Day celebrations that stand out in your mind, perhaps as a young child when you were growing up?
1: Yeah, well, yeah, I've been thinking about this for the past few days, and I've been coming up with several ideas, several things that stand out to me. One thing is that this week was such a massive event back in the day. There were so many things going on. I remember the entire nation seemed to be totally animated by this momentous occasion of Samoa's history. You know, the weird thing was, though, I didn't really understand why it was such a big event, why it was so important to so many Samoans. And then I thought, well, what did we study at school that might have made this more clear to us? And then I remember that we studied the civil rights movements around the world. Gandhi, Martin Luther King Jr. I remember even the shooting of JFK, the landing on the moon. But then I don't recall studying Samoa's journey to independence. And so this was sort of may have been quiet in the curriculum for many decades, but then it's more recently come fully on board to Samoans to study such things as Black Saturday. Anyway, so when I was growing up, things that stand out to me were the marching at, you know, assembling pre-dawn and then moving into a parade that would take us into the hot sun where we'd stand for hours. I remember several of my student colleagues fainting in the hot sun because they just couldn't, you know, standing for an hour in the hot sun was rather difficult and arduous. So I remember also skipping a few years because I just didn't want to stand up in the sun for an hour or two or 3 hours. Yeah, so I remember seeing horses trotting and even galloping down Beach Road, which I don't think has happened for quite a few decades. You know, I may have been 11 or 12 years old when I saw a beautiful Samoan maiden riding a white stallion, a white horse. And I remember thinking, wow, this is what it's like to be in love. See this magnificent horse with a woman on board, a young woman, a really young woman. And that doesn't happen anymore, the horse parade.
2: Wow.
1: There were also, when they had the floats, there were literally, you know, 50 or

0: so floats, coming down Beach Road. But now, for this celebration this year, I believe there are four floats from Savai'i and four from Upolu. So that's a big difference. Back then, really, it was like tens of thousands of people in Apia. The Fautasi races were a huge event. The Independence Horse Race was a huge event. There was a wooden grandstand that people assembled on, which worried me a lot, even as a child, because it was like, so many people crammed onto this little wooden structure to watch the horses. I didn't see the white horse anymore, by the way, at those races.
1: That is quite incredible. Like just the vision of a beautiful Fafine or a Solo Fanua, that'll stay with you
0: Yes.
1: for over the years. And look, today, Steve, we know there's a lots happening in the country. Earlier this morning at the Malayo Tiafao in Mulinu'u, there was a huge crowds who turned up for the flag raising ceremony. Can you tell us, what else is going on in Samoa for today's independence celebrations?
0: Yeah, well, I think there's quite a lot. It's gone back to the idea of hosting events over the full week. So it started on Saturday and Sunday yesterday. There'll be events today, tomorrow, Wednesday. It'll skip Thursday, and then there'll be more, I believe, happening. But it's not the full week as it once was. But one of the things that really stands out to me about what's happening in today's ceremony or this week's ceremony is something that's going to happen tomorrow, actually. I don't know if I'm letting the cat out of the bag, but two of our heroes from the past are going to be posthumously awarded. I'm not sure which exact award under the honors and award system of Samoa, but we have two of our heroes who basically paved the way in many ways to allow Samoa to eventually gain its independence, the first Pacific nation to do so in 1962. So, yeah, that will be, I think, a very fitting way to commemorate this, fantastic achievement. As I say, I don't know if it's still under wraps, but maybe I'll just
1: Well, we've got
0: go
1: the
0: out on a
1: exclusive
0: limb.
1: now.
0: I'll go out on a limb, yes.
2: And can I say, cats don't belong in bags, all right? So it's okay to let
0: All
2: them out in
0: right.
2: the morning.
0: Okay, so I might get deported from Samoa after this, but yeah. So, Mataafa Yosefo passed away in 1912. During the colonial era, he was a bit of a rebel and caused a bit of strife, eventually exiled, banished to the Marshall Islands. He returned in 1898, but died soon after, in 1912. And Lawaki Namulaulu Mamoe, who was exiled to Saipan, also a troublemaker to the foreign powers. So these characters were among a few others who really stood out as heroes and heroines trying to oust the foreign powers who came in to try and colonize and take over Samoa's systems of governance. And this was very disturbing to these people, and so they were. They sacrificed a lot, and the government is awarding them merits of order. I'm not sure which merit. It could be the Malietoa Cross, which is the one for the highest level of bravery. It could be another, the Grand Order of Samoa, which is another high level award. But I think kudos to Lauli Malietoa for, pulling this one up and saying, "Let's do this," or whoever it was that inspired the. What's happening now, tomorrow, for this award to be given to the descendants of these heroes of Samoa?
2: No, it's certainly going to be an incredible day. If you're just waking up, by the way, it's Ael Manwia. It's Indonesia Daily on ABC Radio Australia, and we're on the line with Ngalumalamana Stephen Percival out of Apia, because today Samoa celebrates its 64th independence. And Steve, today also marks the start of Samoa Language Week. And we've got to ask you, is there a phrase you could teach us for Independence Day today?
0: Okay, I thought of a couple actually. One that's probably really well known all over the world because the Samoans use this quite a lot, but it's relevant to the theme of independence. And I'll start with that one. Oleala ile pule ole tautua.
1: Oleala ile pule
0: ole tautua.
1: Ole tautua.
0: Yeah, which I'm sure you're aware of this one. It's the pathway to governance or to leadership is through service, which is, I think, a wonderful, very wise approach to leadership. One has to be of significant service before their service is recognized and leadership is acknowledged.
1: Mm-hmm. All right, we're putting that on the wall, Jacob.
2: Absolutely.
0: Good one, good one. You said it well. The second one is actually the theme for this year's independence. In English, it reads Samoa United for a New Beginning, but it'd be good for Samoans around the world to also remember this one. And it reads Samoa Watasi Mose Amatanga Fo.
1: Samoa Watasi Mose
2: Amatanga Fo.
1: Amatanga Fo.
0: Foe, yeah, Amatanga Foe, United for a New Beginning. That's a nice idea that we have this new beginning that's happening with this particular chapter of history. You know, the world is facing a lot of issues, a lot of problems. Our interdependence is increasingly being recognized. You know, one thing that's happening in a remote part of the world is now impacting on every other part of the world. So that really shows you how interdependent we are. So to say we have a new beginning is a nice, hopeful way of looking to the future.
1: Mm-hmm. And, you know, Steve, this is such a, you know, always a treat getting to bring you onto the show, particularly on a busy day. I'm sure that you might have plans today, that's for sure. But before we let you go, wondering if, if you have a message to any Samoans listening in either in Samoa or abroad in the diaspora on this Independence Day?
0: Yeah, well, in Samoan, ia manuia mai ia langona pea le fia fia, a wāre pūpū o tātou aso le nei larulangi. Be safe, be happy. It is a beautiful day in paradise here, beautiful day. There's no rain, there's lots of blue skies. So despite all the troubles of the world, we can just remember how blessed we are and be happy that, we're here to witness this momentous occasion. Whawhitai, tele lava.
2: Yo, gotta say a huge whawhitai for joining us here on Nisha Daily. Wishing you a wonderful rest of the day, full of fantastic celebration. I'm sure some fantastic food. Have some fa'aleli for us on this Samoa Independence Day. But yes, have a fantastic one and can't wait to catch up with you soon. Yo, thank you so much.
0: Whawhitai lava, maluia, fa'asuifua.
2: Yes, that was Ngalumalemana Stephen Percival this morning out of Apia, Samoa, because it is a beautiful Samoan Independence Day. 64 years of independence, Michael Chow.
1: Big ups to the 685, Jacob. I've got a little flag waving in the studio. I almost wore a lava today, but it'd be cold in Brisbane.
2: Yo, it is.
1: Would be the wrong time for us. I mean, I could go back home and get it, but it's cold.
2: We cannot understate how freezing it was this morning. So to hear that it's nice and sunny in Apia today. Oh, my gosh. Absolutely beautiful. And Michael Chow, we can't be there for Samoan Independence Day today.
1: Sadly.
2: But we are there in spirit, all right, because there are some billboards around. So if you're cruising around, take a picture of us.
1: You know
2: think
1: what?
2: Of us.
1: We're technically there on the billboards in town. So, you know.
2: Yo, we're spreading out love and joy to the people of Samoa. And we've got your latest news coming up very soon. But

0: 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You're tuned in to Nisha Daily. Got your latest news coming at you next.
1: 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I'm Sosafina Formoli, and I want you to come hang with me for On The Record, your weekly deep dive into the music that moves the Pacific. 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
0: Yes, and it's about that time this morning we get caught up with all the latest news developing across our region and filling us in all the way from Pacific Beat is the one and only Aggie Tupo. Aggie, how you going this morning, yo?
6: Oh, I'm alive. Straightforward, I'm alive.
0: You're alive.
7: You're gonna bring her down.

0: make.
1: Oh, that's crazy.
0: Oh, no.
1: How you doing? I heard you have woken up sick this morning.
0: Oh, I've been sick since Saturday night, guys. But hey, like I said, we're built different, so we still carry on.
1: Oh, my God.
2: It's tough. It's the power of the horsey.
0: There it is.
2: Get that into the diet. You get strong, kids.
0: Yes, unfortunately, the horsepower is dying very slowly this morning.
1: Much like my youth. This is crazy. But Aggie, let's roll right into things this morning. What's been happening in the news?
0: Yes, we start in Solomon Islands, where a boat carrying 10 passengers is still missing at sea, more than 2 weeks after it set out from the town of Lata in Te Motu province. Over the weekend, police announced that the search operation was being scaled down after fuel tanks and items believed to be from the boat washed ashore. Sharon Inone has a family member on board the boat and said this was not an isolated incident and an inter-island shipping service is badly needed in the province. Now, Australia's appetite for guava is growing, with new figures from Pacific Trade Invest showing guava imports for the first quarter of 2026 are 24% higher than the same time last year. But it's not coming from where you might expect. Australia's biggest traditional guava suppliers, Fiji and Tonga, are in free fall, with exports out of Fiji dropping by 20% since the last quarter and Tongan exports falling by a whopping 30%. That means Vanuatu exports rose by 20%, with its most recent shipment of 16,000 kilograms marking its largest ever to date. And finally, in Samoa, hundreds of people have gathered in Apia this morning to mark 64 years of independence. The government has set aside around 2.5 million tāla, that's about 1.3 million Australian dollars, for celebrations across the country. There's a full day of traditional performances, sport and cultural events planned, and more than 400 police officers are on the ground to keep things safe. Now I'm just going to take a big breath in so that I can breathe, because my gosh, I'm going to be coughing on air soon. But I want to say happy Independence Day. The theme this year is Samoa Watasi Mose Amatanga Fol, which is just unity in the islands there, brings blessings. So yeah, it's just 3-day festivities, guys. That's the longest weekend I've ever known. They've just come off a weekend. Yeah. And they're just going to have 3 days of festivities. I mean, that's some good leave.
2: Honestly, I would too.
1: Yeah.
0: Right?
1: I'm going to be honest. I'm feeling celebratory this morning. Not only is Samoa celebrating 64 years of independence, but cover imports are up. You know what I mean? It's crazy. What a Monday.
0: Oh, sorry. Yes, okay. Vanuatu.
1: What a Monday.
2: Nice news for this guy.
1: Yeah.
0: Thank you very much. I'm wondering who's the one that's increased the imports.
2: The one address that all this stuff is being sent to.
1: I promise it's not me. I promise it's not just me. I mean, that's crazy. But yes, it is.
0: Right. If I hear anything where something's been imported to the ABC, South Bank there in Brisbane.
1: No, that's crazy.
0: We know who it's for.
1: You know what I mean? There are a lot of rooms that do not get used in this building.

0: All right, well, I'm going to say it. Right now, there's storage. Hectic times indeed.
1: Oh, my gosh, Jacob. I mean, I love how you turned around that independence and made it all about yourself.
0: Absolutely. You know what I mean? That's what I do. No, big shout out to our beautiful Samoan people on the 64th Independence. Now, as a proud Samoan, I mean,
1: yes.
0: I know you're sick, but are you going to get around anything today? Is there anything going on in Melbourne?
1: Probably not officially today, but I am going to look around because I do understand that there is a Victoria Samoa Association here in Melbourne. So I'm hoping that they've put some stuff on. I understand that there is, on the weekend, a massive independence celebration in the area called Werribee. It's at the Werribee Racecourse Park, I believe. Not that anyone in the islands would would hop on a plane and come for it.
0: I don't know. You could extend that 3 days.
1: But, I do know Melbourne has got some things going on. I definitely know I'm going to go and get some island feed, some sapasui, some galo. Anything. Anything that's doused in coconut cream. That'll be me this week.
0: Oh my
1: Hopefully
0: gosh.
1: That makes me better. Yeah. Do you know?
0: I have a feeling it will.
1: Yes.
0: Aggie, we'll wish you a wonderful rest of the day. Hopefully you get some rest and feel
1: Thank
0: better
1: you.
0: Soon. And cannot wait to catch up with you hopefully tomorrow.
1: Yes, definitely. I'll see you guys tomorrow, guys.
0: Aggie Tupou this morning, all the way from Pacific Beat with your latest news headlines. And of course, if you want to hear more of your latest news, tune in later today at 5 p.m. PNG time. That's the PM edition of Pacific Beat. 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
0: Yes, and coming up very soon, it'll be time once again for shout-outs, Michael Chow. And on this Monday morning, with everything going on, where do you think we're headed today?
3: probably not Tonga.
0: Yeah. Oh, that's crazy. That's crazy.
3: That much.
0: Shout out to the brothers and sisters in the kingdom. No, yes, the weekend shouts. And we'll be shouting out two incredible young Aboriginal and Samoan performers who have actually traveled to Samoa this morning to do some fantastic Aboriginal dancing in Apia, Michael Chow.
3: Oh, that's exciting. Yeah, loves getting the cross-cultural mix happening, because there's all kinds of things happening in Samoa, not just the one thing, so,
0: Yeah, absolutely. So make sure you're staying tuned in. It's Nisha Daily right here on ABC Radio Australia. Before we get there, though, let's throw in some Nathan Nakikus. Gonna be all right.

0: Yes, because Nathan Nutkick was there with Gonna Be Alright.
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0: Yes, and obviously it's a huge morning, Michael Chow, but gotta ask, what did you get up to on the weekend, my G?
2: Oh, I did a bit of a deep dive in my hard drive, found some old things that I forgot I've done in life, and I just posted it all on my Insta stories. And some of them I regret posting because, yeah, look, sometimes some memory should stay forgotten.
0: Oh, no.
2: Anyway, not much of a win for me. How about yourself?
0: Michael, I'm going to be honest. I slept most of this weekend. I didn't do anything, all right, which is absolutely crazy. But it does mean that I'm well rested for another week ahead.
2: Oh, that's beautiful. And, I hope everyone's well rested for today on a day like Samoan Independence Day. But look, before we roll on with the week ahead, let's roll it back for some weekend shouts.
0: Let's hope you're ready for some shouting, because it is imperative that we give a quick shout to the incredible weekend warriors among us. Because while some of us take it easy on our Saturdays and Sundays, there are those who've come into this Monday morning after chalking up some big wins on the weekend. And this morning, Michael Chow, I'd like to throw a huge weekend shout to a whole family that was traveling this weekend, my G, because you might remember our brother, Tai Tuunga, all right, Kitch West. He was our first Nisha Daily guest, if I believe.
2: Yeah, OG.
0: OG, which is incredible because, Michael Chow, I'm not sure if you remember this, but we actually turned 3 years old on Friday.
2: We sure did.
0: It's fantastic. We get to talk a little bit about Tai Tuunga. Tai Tuunga, his wife Shani, as well as his two sons, they all traveled to Samoa over the weekend, and it's all because of what's going down today, because there have been a whole lot of discussions about celebrations and activities going on around Apia, including the opening of a new building. And in exciting news, two young Aboriginal Samoan dancers have flown from Brisbane to Samoa to perform Gungri dance at the opening of this building. So prior to their flight, your boy made some tracks to the Fale to catch up with these incredible young dancers and find out how they were feeling before their performance today.
3: My name's Esau.
0: Esau, it is lovely to be catching up with you. And we always like to dig into the roots, all right, into our sort of family history. So I was wondering if you could let me know a little bit about your family's heritage and whereabouts you're growing up, boss.
3: I live in Brisbane. My dad's from Samoa. The village is Sapunawa and Lekonga. And my mom is from Indigenous, and she is from Gungri and Wakarugaba.
0: Yo, Usna, that is a fantastic mix of cultures. And look, I had to make this trip all the way in Brisbane's north because a pretty special thing is going down in Samoa. I mean, you're going to be performing some Aboriginal dance, I mean, in your father's homeland of Samoa.
3: Yep.
0: Now, I know you got your school uniform in. you're going to be on a plane all the way back to Apollo. So I've got to ask, how are you feeling about the trip, bro?
3: I'm feeling excited.
0: Yo, that is fantastic. Feeling exciting. Now, could I ask, like, this is really cool being able to sort of express your Aboriginal culture, Aboriginal identity in your Samoan homeland as well. So how are you feeling about this opportunity to go dance in Samoa?
3: I think it's, like, a really special opportunity to be doing this.
0: Yeah, and could

0: bit.
1: No, that is, yeah, look, I'd be nervous too, but I think you're going to absolutely smash it, my bro. And, you know, got to ask, I mean, when they're talking about sort of you performing this dance from your mother's family, I mean, Gunguri, how long have you been sort of dancing and performing in this style, bro?
0: 3 or 2 years.
1: 3 or 2 years?
0: Yeah.
1: Yeah, that's a long time. I'll tell you right now, I've got the worst shake leg out here. So you're absolutely killing it. And, you know, I think, you know, thinking about what will happen on Monday and you getting out there, getting painted up, you know, showing your culture to your fellow Samoans, yeah. I think, what do you think the reaction is going to be, bro?
0: They might be surprised.
1: Yeah, surprised, you reckon? Yeah. Oh, man, I think they're going to be surprised, too.
0: Yeah.
1: And, you know, let me know, like, the setup, bro. So are you going to be dancing? Are we going to be hearing some didgeridoo? What does a Gunguri dance look like, man?
0: Like, there's some dances that we do. We do, like, the Jitter Jitney, which is the Willy Wagtail. And, like, we do the Boda, which is the Red Kangaroo. And then we do the dance, a two-man fighting dance. Yep.
1: Ooh, that's some deadly dance. And are they hard to perform?
0: I don't really think they're that hard.
1: That's because you're a deadly dancer, bro. No, that's crazy. and, yeah, you play the Yiraki as well, boss?
0: Yeah.
1: Oh, my God. How long you been doing that?
0: Like 2 years.
1: 2 years. Oh, my gosh. Well, look, I cannot wait to see what happens in Samoa. And I've got to say, by the time this goes out, it's going to be Samoan Independence Day as
0: yeah.
1: well. So have you got any message to your fellow brothers and sisters in Samoa?
0: Maybe just, I would just love to come and see you guys.
1: Oh, my gosh. Well, I'm excited for your trip. I'm wishing you all the best with your journey. But I got to leave you with one question.
0: Mm-hmm.
1: Because you are Samoan and you are Aboriginal. You got two cultures. I'm neither an Aboriginal, right? So I understand. But I've got to hit you with this question, which is, which do you like better, panikeke or dampa?
0: I panikeke.
1: Oh my gosh, so that's my heart, G. That's my heart. Yo, no. Well, bro, Fafatai Tele Lava for joining me. I'm wishing you all the best. You're going to do fantastic, boss.
0: Yep.
1: Start off by asking you your name. So could you please let me know your name, bro?
2: Aleko Washi.
1: Oh, true. Oh, well, look, it is fantastic to be catching up with you.

0: a whole lot of dancing. I'm gonna ask, what's your favorite thing about dancing?
1: Doing the red kangaroo.
0: Doing the red kangaroo. Oh, how do you sort of dance like a red kangaroo? What do you have to be doing?
1: Just like putting my ears up with the finger and just going on my knees and bouncing.
0: Oh, no, I think you'd make a real good red kangaroo. And look, this is the first time you're getting to sort of go back and dance in Samoa. I mean, you're taking your mum's sort of culture with you to your dad's place. I mean, that must feel really special, right?
1: Yeah.
0: Oh, man, and I'm going to say there's going to be, you know, a bit of a crowd at the event. Do you get nervous at all?
1: Sometimes.
0: Oh, sometimes. What do you do when you're nervous?
1: Just look at my dad and he said don't be nervous.
0: Oh, well, that is fantastic. Well, I don't think you have to be nervous because you seem like a really fantastic red kangaroo, eh? Like, that is really cool. And, you know, I got to say, because it's going to be Samoan Independence Day as well while you're there performing. I mean, what are you going to be eating while you're in Samoa on Independence Day?
1: Maybe banana chips or pancake.
0: Oh my gosh, I'm hearing bunny keke is a favorite in this family. Cannot get enough of it. Oh, that is really cool. Hey, we got the dog going off here too. No, that is really sick. Yeah, and you know, when you're getting ready to dance, little bro, I mean, how long does it take for you to get ready, to get painted up and ready to shake a leg, bro?
1: Maybe 2 or 1 hour.
0: 2 or 1 hour? Oh my gosh, no, that is a whole process. And gotta ask, have you been practicing your dancing before you go over? How's that been?
1: Funny and good.
0: Funny and good? Why has it been funny?
1: Because we have like little red things when we tie around with my brother's red things, he's falling.
0: Hey! Hopefully his lap doesn't fall down when he's dancing in Samoa, eh?
1: Yeah.
0: Will you be there to help him? Or will you laugh at him?
1: Laugh at him.
0: Now that is crazy. I think this is going to be absolutely fantastic. I'm so excited that you've got this opportunity to go in Samoa and dance and bring your deadly culture with you as well. Gotta also say, like, there's people listening in on the radio, they're hearing your fantastic voice, they're hearing what you're going to be doing in Samoa.

0: Aboriginal Samoan dancers who are on their way to Samoa to perform today. And once again, a big shout out to the Dad Taitounga as well as Mum Shani as well. I got some interviews with them that you'll be able to hear later this week as well. Hectic stuff, Michael Chow.
1: That is wholesome. And I'll just the heartbreak in you, Jacob, when the kids, you know, the kids side with Dad.
0: Can I say, all right, that I asked both these kids this question, you know, panikeke or dampa, one of our beloved Aboriginal foods, both of them said panikeke, man. I mean, it must be too good. I don't know what it is.
1: Or Dad's giving signs on the side while you're asking, like, hey.
0: No, I mean, it's crazy. Yeah, it did hurt my heart a bit. Maybe I have to, you know, bring some dampa around the household, around the folly sometime soon. But yes, big shout out to the whole fam who've traveled from Brisbane to Samoa for the opening of a new building in Apia today. So wishing the boys all the best as they dance and wow those crowds in Apia. Just a big shout out for your morning. Yes, some weekend shouts. We hope you've enjoyed being shouted at on a Monday morning. And what a beautiful Monday morning it is, Michael Chow. Samoa Independence Day.
1: Yoi, le aso tuto otasi o Samoa. And as the theme for this year is, says, Samoa otasi mose amatanga fo. Stay united, folks.
0: Stay united indeed. And we're staying united right here on Nija Daily. Hope you're having a beautiful beginning to your day. Got some Kayla lined up for you with Mahana.

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4: Yes, it's Nisha Daily. Got your latest news coming back again very soon. But with it being a Samoa Independence Day today, I thought I'd play out this one. Sia Frank Solo, DJ Twitch as well with Elengalo Lemativa.

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0: Yes, that was Sia, Frank Sola, and DJ Twitch, Elengalo Lema Diva, right here on Nisha Daily. And we're heading to your latest news very soon. But we got exciting times after that. Michael Chow, it is a beautiful morning for the people of Samoa. But it's also a beautiful morning to be a Dragons fan, all right? Because something very special went down on the weekend.
1: Did it finally happen?
0: Finally happened to William.
1: Broke bag, okay.
0: We'll hear more about it.
1: It wasn't just another buy.
0: No.
1: Okay.
0: Something nice happened, so make sure you stay tuned in. We'll talk about it coming up very soon. It's Nisha Daily this morning.

0: ABC News. Good morning, I'm Simon Lauder. There are calls for an inter-island ferry service for remote communities in Solomon Islands as the search continues for 10 people missing at sea. Police say a fiberglass boat carrying passengers, including a newborn baby, is still missing more than 2 weeks after it set out from the town of Lata Tomotu province. Sharon Inone, a relative of one of the missing, says a safer form of transport is needed to travel between remote islands in the province.
1: We are frustrated and we realise how hopeless the situation is. It is sad that this is not the first story of our people missing out in the ocean. Every year we have people that just go out there and then they die.
0: Solomon Islands Prime Minister Matthew Waller has arrived in Australia for his first state visit since taking office last month. He was voted into office by MPs after his predecessor Jeremiah Manele was removed in a no-confidence motion. Mr. Waller is due to meet Prime Minister Anthony Albanese in Canberra on Wednesday, where the two leaders will discuss regional stability, economic development and cooperation, security and climate resilience. From Australia, Mr. Wale travels to New Zealand, where he'll meet with Prime Minister Christopher Luxon. Israeli forces have pushed deeper into southern Lebanon as Prime Minister Benjamin Netanyahu reveals he's told them to expand their ground offensive against Hezbollah. Here's Middle East correspondent Matthew Doran.
2: Israeli forces had seized and occupied territory after launching an invasion of the country in March, but it's now driven further into Lebanon, crossing the Latani River and taking control of Beaufort Castle, a Crusader-era stronghold on a ridgeline with sweeping views of southern Lebanon and northern Israel. Benjamin Netanyahu says the IDF has been told to continue its invasion as it targets the militant group Hezbollah, which in turn has fired volley after volley of rockets and explosive drones at northern Israel over the weekend. It comes amid reports in the Israeli media that the IDF wants to go even further, frustrated at the Netanyahu government as a result. Matthew Doran, ABC News, Jerusalem.
0: The head of the World Health Organization has urged people in the Democratic Republic of Congo to seek help quickly if they have symptoms of Ebola virus as he visits the country. There's been more than 1,100 suspected infections and more than 200 suspected deaths, with most of those in the DRC. Neighbouring Uganda has also recorded a number of cases and last week closed its Congolese border. WHO Director General Tedros Adhanom Ghebreyesus says he's optimistic the virus spread can be brought under control.
3: If you come to the facilities, to health facilities, when you have symptoms, you can get the support and recover. The key is to come forward as early as possible and to get the necessary support.
0: Police in France say they've arrested 780 people during clashes between their officers and football fans after Paris Saint-Germain won the Champions League final on the weekend. Here's Europe correspondent Mazoe Ford.
4: As Paris Saint-Germain celebrated winning the Champions League final against Arsenal, there were pockets of violence across Paris. Police used tear gas to try to break up the worst of it. 780 people were arrested after clashing with officers and 450 remain in custody. 219 people were injured. Celebrations continued into Sunday evening local time with a victory parade by the Eiffel Tower. In London, Arsenal, which had lost to PSG in the Champions League, celebrated winning England's Premier League. Crowds 20 deep cheered for the team as players drove past in open-top buses.
0: Penrith has kicked 4 points clear at the top of the NRL ladder with a thrilling win over the second-placed New Zealand Warriors at Western Sydney Stadium. Andrew Moore reports.
5: The game certainly lived up to its billing of first versus second, and Penrith needed a 70th minute try to winger Paul Alamotti to get back in front and hold on to win 20 points to 18. Only 11 minutes earlier, Alamotti had slipped over defending on the right wing, allowing Alifiano Camperera a clear passage to the try line, and the Warriors hit the lead. 16-6 at halftime to Penrith. They win 20 points to 18. Perhaps the biggest story of the day, St George Illawarra's first win of the year, beating Brisbane at Lang Park 30 points to 26, while Canberra was too good for North Queensland in the nation's capital 26-12. Andrew Moore, ABC Sport, Sydney.
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2: Yes, welcome, welcome, welcome. It's Nisha Daily on another beautiful morning right here on ABC Radio Australia. I'm your boy Jacob McQuire.
3: Damn, we are Michael Chow. Big ups to any, big celebrations to anybody, Samoans, tuning in right now on your beautiful Samoan Independence Day. But as you mentioned before, Jacob, good time to be a Dragons fan.
2: Absolutely. After a whole season of struggling, Michael Chow.
3: Put it lightly.
2: It's finally happened. Yes, the first win of the season for the Dragons in the National Rugby League. And it was against the Brisbane Broncos. Okay, 30-26 was the scoreline. We've been waiting for this moment all season. It's finally happened. Michael Chow, a joyous morning indeed.
3: Yeah. I mean, sorry, Broncos. This is a little embarrassing. But, like, honestly, now everybody gets a W across the ladder. You know, that's what you love to see. Just everybody getting at least one, you know?
2: Yes, it's a very beautiful, beautiful thing to see. I mean, one win on the board. Well, at least one win for every team in the NRL. And coming up very soon, we'll be catching up with our brother who knows it all when it comes to rugby league to find out what else went down around the grounds this weekend. You tuned in to Nisha Daily. You got some tonight featuring Hannah with Dale.

0: Collins. It's dinero. Arona. Yes, T. Kia ora, brother. How are we going this morning?
1: Kia ora, my man. I'm well. Just wanted to give a quick check-up on your well-being after last week's State of Origin game.
0: See, that was great. You know, I thought that after a little less than a week that things would sit better in my spirit, but they're not. I mean, you are one step closer to a beautiful island feed, my friend. How are you feeling?
1: Yeah, no, we're good. Me and Sammy White on Asian Footy got to reflect on that Wednesday evening. And I know we all have a group chat with all our Pacific radio shows on ABC Pacific and a lot of Queenslanders on that chat. So I think they got out of the blocks a little bit too early celebrating and then, yeah, kind of ate their words after. So we're just sitting here humbly smiling from... I'm living down in Sydney, so from the New South Wales state of blue.
0: Oh, my gosh. Humble? Humble?
1: Good week.
2: I mean, greatest comeback humble, in Origin humble. History, so, you know.
0: Oh, no, this is crazy. No, it was a wild game. All right, there's been a lot of complaining from Queenslanders for the past week, and I've been part of that chorus. So it's been acting. We'll see how things go in game two. But, yes, yeah, my spirit was a bit dampened, especially the day after here on Nisha Daily. Yeah, it was horrible. I had to rest all weekend.
2: You almost didn't come into work.
0: I didn't. You know, I was thinking about calling in sick. It was crazy. Heartbroken is how I would have called in. But see, yeah. It's great to be catching up with you this morning. Yes, Origin has passed and we are waiting for game two, but there's still rugby league being played on the weekends. It was a huge round this week. Not so huge. There was a few buys, but some big matches. T, what games did you catch over the weekend?
1: Yes, so round 13 kicked off over the weekend, and this was straight after game one of State of Origin. So we did have a few players either backing up or rested, depending on which club they played for. And, you know, it's always a interesting one because, you know, whether players back up or not, and I reckon it depends on how your team is playing as well, whether them players get the rest or not. But there were some big games over the weekend. Now, I think the big one, there were a couple for me, but one of them was the St. George Illawarra Dragons breaking a 15-game losing streak. Now, this game was also played in Brisbane, where they defeated the Broncos 30 points to 26. And the funny thing about this game was early in the week, I was actually down at the St. George Illawarra Dragons HQ and got to run into a good friend of mine, Valentine Holmes. And he mentioned, I was like, oh, you know, how's training been going? And he was like, yeah, look, we usually go pretty well against Brisbane Broncos in Brisbane. And I thought, oh, you know, he's just saying that, you know, just to try and keep the confidence up. But, man, that man, Valentine Holmes, went on and scored two tries for the Dragons and kicked four goals and one penalty goal. Look, the Broncos, they did have a late comeback in the last 11 minutes, scoring three tries. But it just wasn't enough to come back and win the game against the Dragons. So well done to the Dragons, you know, in round 13, getting their first win this season and breaking the 15-game losing streak. In another game, I thought the West Tigers versus the Bulldogs was a fun game to watch. West Tigers winning this one 22 points to 16. Two tries for Jarrell Skelton, one to Fa'alatino Tavana, and also another one to the Fijian international Jareem Buller. I thought they played very well, and they are one of my favourite teams to watch, just the way that they attack, led around the park by Jerome Luai. And I thought the game of the round was played last night. The Panthers taking on the Warriors. This game in Sydney, the top of the table clash, first, second. Although a lot of Origin game, a lot of State of Origin players were rested for both teams, I just thought it was a very high quality game, and you wouldn't even recognize the players that were missing. But it was that shot for shot type of game, and the Panthers ended up coming up, winning the game by 2 points, 20 points to 18. I thought Casey McLean, he was the only player that backed up after the State of Origin. Casey McLean making his State of Origin debut, played the last 22 minutes, and then ended up backing up for his Penrith Panthers team, scoring two tries to lead to their victory over the

0: Warriors, and they remain on top of the NRL ladder, and they've won the last six games in a row. So well done to the Penrith Panthers.
1: Mm-hmm. And look, T, we're just about this is pretty much the halfway point of the NRL season this year. And, you know, off the back of, you know, the Dragons finally breaking their head, getting the dub, got to ask if you have any predictions. Who do you reckon of, you know, the teams who are, you know, yet to find, you know, their rhythm, who do you reckon is going to find that second wind big time for the rest of the season?
0: To make a run for the finals, oh man, look, I like the teams that are attacking well. So Newcastle Knights, you know, they're now four wins in a row. They've crept into the top four on the ladder. I think the Dolphins are also although they didn't have the great start of the season, they've now won four games in a row, but also, you know, led by Isaiah Katoa and some of the strike weapons in their team. You know, they seem to be getting some form. The West Tigers, it wouldn't surprise me if they somehow creep into the top eight. They're currently 10th on the ladder, but you've still got at the bottom of the ladder the Dragons, the Titans, and the Eels. The Dragons, yeah, they're still just with that one win. They're on 4 points with the Gold Coast Titans on eight. So it'll be interesting to see if the Dragons do win a couple to, you know, not finish with a wooden spoon at the NRL, at the end of the NRL season.
2: No, and it's obviously a huge time in rugby league at the moment, especially with State of Origin going on. But I'm just reminding myself this morning that in about 4 months, we'll see the Rugby League World Cup 2026. I'm wondering, when are we likely to see start seeing sort of movement around this year's Rugby League World Cup? Are players already looking forward to that?
0: Yeah, I think when you look at the rugby league calendar, it's just jam-packed. You know, we mentioned it the other day. We had to kick us off. You have the All-Stars game with the Indigenous versus New Zealand Maldives. And then you've got the Vegas games. And then you go into the season. Then now we've got the women's State of Origin with the Blues, with the blue wash, winning all three in a row. Thought I'd sneak that one in as well. But with that game, then you've also got State of Origin, then we've got the final series, and then the World Cup. So for players, you know, they're focused on their clubs in this season, and I'm sure once we get towards the back end, those teams that don't make the finals, the players that are eligible to play for their World Cup nations, they will keep preparing for hopefully getting that call-up. And then you've also got the players that will play the final series. Keep in mind, the World Cup kicks off 2 weekends, so pretty much less than 2 weeks after the NRL Grand Final. So we're pretty much jumping from the NRL season straight over to a World Cup, which is insane when it comes to the game of rugby league.
2: Oh, man, no, it's definitely a busy year for all of our rugby league players. So, man, we'll definitely see how things pan out as we draw towards the end of the season. And if you've just made it onto the field, this is Nisha Daly, Jacob and Michael with you. We're getting your weekly wrap of rugby league action with former Sydney Rooster Brad Cook Islander and your co-host of Nisha Footy, Tinirao Ardona. And T, we got to know about the show coming up later today. Who have you got lined up for us on Nisha Footy?
0: Well, we have another PNG legend and a quick quiz for you fellas. Which player was the first second-generation player for the PNG Kumuls? So we've had the second one was Lockie Lamb with following his father's footsteps. Who was the first one?
2: Oh, I'm going to let Michael Moore answer this. Mind G, Chief, Wantok. Who are we talking about today?
0: Made his NRL debut for the North Queensland Cowboys in 2011.
1: Oh, this is not. This is going to be embarrassing when I don't get this. It wasn't James Seguiaro, was it?
0: Yes, hey. It was James Seguiaro.
1: Let's go. Yeah, Chico.
0: The man himself, James Seguiaro, on today on Nisha Footy. Look, he's got a great story, and I think when We had this chat last Friday, and he speaks about his journey from the PNG, being born in PNG, and the reason why he came to Sydney. I could not even put into words. You could probably put a movie. You could do a movie on the story, on the reason why his father moved him and

0: family to Cairns, and that led to him playing rugby league. And he played for a number of clubs like the North Queensland Cowboys, Penrith Panthers, the Cronulla Sharks, the Broncos, the Sea Eagles, and also played overseas in the Super League. But stay tuned this afternoon. I guarantee you it is not one to miss. It is a, if I was to say a movie, yeah, it's going to be a movie for his journey and how he explains the journey coming over to Australia.
1: Oh, beautiful. And also, the man's a great cook, Jacob. We know this.
2: Yeah, we do.
1: No, big love. I remember the first time I ever met James Sagara, I was walking in Parramatta one time. He was having a mad coffee with a friend, and I was just like, I don't even remember what I said, but I was like, oh, big fan, and I just kept walking away.
0: He actually, speaking of his cooking, he actually does say what his favorite meal is
1: Ooh.
0: and what he orders favorite dishes to cook as well. So
1: Yes.
0: that will also be aired this afternoon on Asian Footy.
1: I can't wait.
2: Oh my gosh. Well, the clock's running down this morning. It's time for us to blow that final whistle. Yes, T, we're wishing you a wonderful rest of the day, a wonderful rest of the week, and of course, a fantastic show on Nisian Footy this afternoon. Take care, my brother, and we'll catch you next week, bro. Set.
0: It's always your brothers. Talk soon. Have a great week. Ka kite.
2: Tinirau Aruna this morning, all the way from Nisian Footy. And yes, you can catch Sam and T on Nisian Footy this afternoon from 4 p.m. at PNG time, right here on ABC Radio Australia. And if you're a fan of PNG players in rugby league, make sure you're catching up on this episode because it is featuring the one and only James Seguiaro. Oh man, Michael Chow, exciting times. I mean, you got to talk to this fella.
1: Oh yeah. No, you eventually got there. Got to have an interview with him, you know, a while back about his cooking, you know, expeditions and whatnot. Beautiful stuff. And great story that, we didn't even get into on our show. But looking forward to Asian Footy. So, getting in onto it.
2: 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That'll be Nisian Footy. You're tuned in to Nisian Daily this morning, though. We got your latest news coming up very soon. Let's head to some Damian Marley on your Monday.

0: Yes, Damian Molly this morning. My sweet lord, you're tuned in to Tunisia Daily, ABC Radio Australia. 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
0: Yes, it's Tunisia Daily this morning. Hope you're having a beautiful beginning to your day, especially if you're tuned in from Apia in Samoa, because it is Samoa's 64th Independence Day today. Michael Chow, I'm so sad we're in this office, my G.
4: Yeah, I mean, like, I'm reminiscing our time in Apia around about this time last year. We were there getting to broadcast from Fungale Markets. It was beautiful. I had to wear the shirts, the crew shirts we wore, the Samoa 101.1 FM t-shirts, ABC Radio Australia brand and stuff. Really nice shirts. We managed to give it out to a bunch of other crew members in Samoa. So if you see anybody in Samoa wearing an ABC Radio Australia t-shirt, it's probably because they're just really cool.
0: Yeah.
4: And, you know, shout out to them for helping us put on the things while we were there.
0: And shout out to them for still wearing that shirt. That is absolutely fantastic. You're tuned in to Tunisia Daily. And hey, it's about that time we take a quick pit stop this morning. Here are latest news headlines and reporting for Pacific Beat. It's Aggie Tupou.
5: Yes, we start in Solomon Islands, where a boat carrying 10 passengers is still missing at sea more than 2 weeks after it set out from the town of Lata in

0: in Motu Province. Over the weekend, police announced that the search operation was being scaled down after fuel tanks and items believed to be from the boat washed ashore. Sharon Inone has a family member on board the boat and said this was not an isolated incident and an inter-island shipping service is badly needed in the province. Now, Australia's appetite for guava is growing, with new figures from Pacific Trade Invest showing guava imports for the first quarter of 2026 are 24% higher than the same time last year. But it's not coming from where you might expect. Australia's biggest traditional guava suppliers, Fiji and Tonga, are in free fall, with exports out of Fiji dropping by 20% since the last quarter and Tongan exports falling by a whopping 30%. That means Vanuatu exports rose by 20%, with its most recent shipment of 16,000 kilograms marking its largest ever to date. And finally, in Samoa, hundreds of people have gathered in Apia this morning to mark 64 years of independence. The government has set aside around 2.5 million tāla, that's about 1.3 million Australian dollars, for celebrations across the country. There's a full day of traditional performances, sport and cultural events planned, and more than 400 police officers are on the ground to keep things safe.
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1: Yes, and it's a wonderful, wonderful morning. I mean, happy independence to Samoa. And coming up very soon, we'll be catching up with another Samoan, Michael Chow.
3: Yeah, she is pretty much the maiden of music that we turn to every time we reach a Monday, not only because she has a really good show that comes on Monday afternoons, if you're tuning in a little later today on ABC Radio Australia, but also just she knows all the cool stuff when it comes to music. She's speaking to some of the iconic musicians, and when she does, it's like she's just catching up with friends, you know? She's in with this crowd, and what I'm trying to say is she's just cool.
1: She is just cool indeed, and we're trying to stay cool here on Nisha
3: Daily. Get that street cred up. Get her on our show every Monday.
1: Yeah, absolutely. So make sure you're staying tuned in. We'll be catching up on all things On the Record in a few minutes. Right now, let's go to some roots with Asinana. Nama, it's not okay.

0: Yes, that was some Roots with Ati Nama. It's Not Okay.
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2: If you hear any scurrying in the background, maybe we'll get into it. But firstly, Jacob, I got to say, it's all well and good for us to be riffing on the tunes, the music we love here in the Pacific, but we still play second fiddle to the actual conductor of all our musical conversations here on ABC Radio Australia.
0: That's right. So let's have an encore for the award-winning music journalist and your host of On The Record. It's Sossefina Fuomoli. Yes, Sose, Sose. How are you going this morning, yo?
3: I'm good. How are you guys doing?
2: I mean... Let's just get into it, because you got a bit of a situation in the Melbourne studio right now. So,
3: I don't want to blow up the spot.
2: I know we're here to talk about music, but...
3: We're having a ratatouille problem up here.
0: Dang, that's crazy. That's crazy.
3: I'm sitting in the studio with my legs literally crossed on a seat right now.
2: So you rock up to work and you're hearing screaming and talk us through.
3: It's early in the morning on a Monday. I'm like, I know we all don't want to be here, but like, what is going on? No, apparently there is a mouse that has taken up a lease at the ABC offices here. I have not seen this mouse, but I'm already not feeling it.
0: Dang, that's crazy.
2: And did this mouse bring the fam?
3: I really hope not.
0: It's the mouse in the gang.
3: Oh my gosh.
0: No, you know, I will say, living with mice, it's not all it's cracked up to be. Michael Chow, I haven't talked about this on radio, but for the past maybe year and a half, I've lived with a mouse in my house. It sort of just comes out, hangs out. Sometimes I fall asleep in the couch. I hear something in my chip packet.
3: You know what I mean?
0: It's this little mouse. He's been hanging out.
3: I haven't seen him
0: for a few weeks. We gave him a name. He doesn't pay any rent, but the brother be out and about. I know, which is crazy. I mean, he's eating up my food.
2: At least cook dinner sometime, you know?
0: That's the only thing mice are known for is cooking dinner. I mean, it's pretty famous. We're wishing you all the best, Sose. I mean,
3: thank you.
0: How agile are you? Can you catch this thing?
3: I'm not trying to catch it. I'm not running after a rodent. No. I've done that too often in my life.
0: That's crazy. Oh, my gosh. Shout out to dating. Very fun.
3: Happy Monday, everybody.
0: Happy Monday.
3: Happy Samoan Independence Week.
0: Absolutely.
3: Yes.
0: Beautiful.
3: Language Week.
0: Yep.
3: Everything.
0: You know me? Maybe the mouse is also. Maybe he's out here celebrating. That's crazy.
3: That's another conversation.
0: Yo, but it is Samoan Independence Day today. Quickly, when I was as a proud Samoan, how are you feeling?
3: I'm feeling so independent. I'm going to tell you right now. Mm-hmm. It is it's a good time. I mean, it's always a good time to be a Samoan, but I feel like around this period of the year, we really start to see, real talk, I really like seeing our younger peoples start to connect more with the culture, especially around Independence Day. You know what I mean? I'm seeing more and more people posting, and especially during Samoan Language Week, people posting different phrases and really starting to connect in different ways too. So it's an awesome time, and I'm very, very proud that we're able to celebrate, not just this week, but obviously all year round.
0: Yeah, and it must be a fantastic time in an office like Melbourne. There's a Samoan contingent there. I mean, here in Brisbane, we've got Emily and Francis are the two Samoans that we know of in this office.
3: That you know of.
0: That we know of. Yeah. There might be some secret Samoans.
2: Some undercover ones.
0: Undercover Samoans around
3: these streets. We move in silence, you know what I mean?
0: You know what I'm saying? So big shout out to our Samoan people once again. But Sose, it is not only an exciting time to be a Samoan, it's an exciting time to be a fan of On The Record we are. Because when it comes to all the music and deep conversations to be had with our artists in the Pacific, you are the maestro we turn to every Monday when On The Record airs on ABC Radio Australia. It's our weekly deep dive into both new and established artists making waves across our region. So we got to know, who do you have coming up on the show today?
3: Got some sunshine reggae to kick off our week, because I've got Tomorrow People joining me this week. It's worth fighting for.
0: So everybody feel all right. Michael Chow.
2: Ah. Good vibes. This is what we need, especially with all this rodent situation happening. This is the vibe. All right.
0: Tomorrow People. What can we say about Tomorrow? I'm just soldier feeling. That's how I'm feeling right now. Mm-hmm. So say, How the heck did you link up with the Tomorrow People, yo?
3: Well, this is just let me cook on this one. Just follow me for a little bit, okay? So earlier in this year, I had the signature choir on the show, led by Jadra Tupai. His brother Tana is one of the Tomorrow People, I guess you could say. And I was just like, oh, interesting family thread. Let me follow this one. So I reached out to Tana and I was just like, hey, could we maybe celebrate the band, you know, bring you guys on? And he's just like, sure. He's just like, look, I'm really busy at the moment, but we'll make it work. So fast forward a few months, the Josh Tatofi tour is kicking off. And then I come to find out that Tana and Arvina from Tomorrow People are all in the mix with Josh's team. So I'm like, hang on a second. You're the Tana that I've been on email with this whole time. We all know each other. So Arvina also works with ART's management. So these brothers are behind the scenes kind of really ushering a new generation of Pacifica musicians, which is really, really cool. So that's sort of how I got to get to know them. So I'm like, look, when you're not busy, you know, producing excellence for other people, come on to my show so we can gas you up a little bit. And we finally were able to make it happen.
2: Oh, I love the interconnectedness between, you know, musicians. You know, you'll see, you know, you'll recognize, oh, wait, doesn't this dude play keys for that gal and all that stuff? And particularly like with the Island family, you know, all, you know, helping each other out, cross-pollinating ideas and music and making beautiful art together. But for our contact books, it just makes life just so much easier. When you know one band, you know all of them.
3: Exactly right. So I have those emails now. I have those emails on deck.
2: Is this your first time ever like having a proper sit down with a Tomorrow person? Because, you know, I look at like mad, you know, Jacob and I never set foot in Aotearoa, but every time we see these mad, like big summer lineups, they have lots of island names and stuff like that. And I guess real quick, it's interesting. Like I look at one now and I'm like, Sauce has spoken to most of them already on this lineup. There's maybe one or two, maybe the opening DJ here that she hasn't spoken to, but she's done everyone. And like Tomorrow People are one of those people that always pop up on these lineups. Anyway, is this your first time connecting?
3: Yes. And you're so right. Like I've seen them on so many lineups and they really are such a staple of the genre out in New Zealand and also beyond as well. Their impact has definitely been felt in the islands. They've been able to collaborate with so many different artists and to be able to finally get some of their time, especially for a band that isn't, I guess, actively releasing new music right now. Sometimes it's a little hard to get them on the show, but for this one, it was a really nice walk down memory lane.
0: Oh my God. And I got to say, I mean, Tomorrow People, they're part of

0: this like holy trinity of like sunshine reggae when you're talking like Sons of Zion, mm-hmm. House of Shem, Tomorrow mm-hmm. People. I mean, they've made some incredible, I will say, summer anthems over the years. But, you know, a fantastic thing about On the Record is hearing what the artists themselves are influenced by. I mean, what are we getting on the playlist today for the Tomorrow People?
1: Well, it's interesting because we're talking about reggae music that, you know, so deeply ingrained in island culture. So we get to see the sorts of artists who influence them, whether it's UB40, whether it's the RSA band. We've got a lot of classics in the mix today. Langa Savea is in there as well. Like, these are artists who these musicians looked at as like very big influences, but also when they were sort of chasing their own signature sound, this is the sort of music they were listening to.
2: Mad. And also just got to ask, was it Tana Tupai that you got to speak to, right?
1: Yes.
2: Yeah. What's Tana like as a person?
1: He's really cool.
2: Seeing posing for photos with the Usos of the Samoa National Rugby League team. he just seems like a real fun guy.
1: Yeah, no, I actually got to hang out with him a little bit when he was in town with Josh. And, you know, I think the one thing we did connect on is like we came up in a, I guess in a generation, I think he might be a few years older than me, but, you know, talking about how tired we are all the time just because, you know, life goes too quickly, but we're also doing so many different things. But, you know, he was just like, it's a blessing to be able to work in a space where audiences outside of our cultures as well, they're starting to look at what we're doing and they're praising us for it, you know, whereas when we were coming up, that just wasn't a thing. So, very humble, very very graceful as well, and just he's a really nice guy.
2: Yeah, just looking at his Instagram right now, looks like a family man, and also just the bio is simple, Jacob. It just says, I love surfing.
0: Dang.
1: Yeah.
2: Oh, that's all.
1: That's all you need, you know?
0: Straight to the point. And on that note, let's fast forward to the coda this morning.
3: I made this record for you to jam.
0: Yes, because we heard some scurrying in the background there.
1: Stop it.
0: Wishing you a wonderful rest of the day. A fantastic time this week.
1: No.
0: Big shout out to the mouse that's running around the studio there in Melbourne.
1: Stop putting life into this.
0: Much love to you. You know, I hope you, you know, we love radio rodents.
2: It's like a Mickey Mouse.
0: Exactly.
1: I gotta go.
0: That's great. Look,
1: I gotta go.
0: You know, as a man who's been described as a rat many times in my life, I'm gonna shout out my cuzzies. And big shout out to you, Sose. Have a fantastic day and can't wait to catch up with Sunio. Thank you so much.
1: Love to you, boys. I'll talk to you later.
0: So, Sofina Fuamoli this morning, all the way from Melbourne, where there's a mouse in the house. But of course, there's a fantastic artist in the studio once again for On the Record. You can catch On the Record at 3 p.m. PNG time right here on ABC Radio Australia. And Sose has been speaking to one of the fantastic members of the legendary reggae group Tomorrow People out of Aotearoa. And Michael Chow, we got to hit some Tomorrow People this morning.
2: That'd feel all right, wouldn't it?
0: Absolutely. It'll give you a specific feeling, that soldier feeling.

0: Tomorrow, people, for your morning. That was Soulja Feeling, and make sure you tune in. So On the Record later today at 3 p.m. PNG time. Sosafina Fuamoli in conversation with one of the Tomorrow People themselves. You're tuned in to Nisha Daily right here on ABC Radio Australia.
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0: Yes, it's Nisha Daily this morning. Hope you're having a fantastic start to your day, especially if you're tuning in from Apia Samoa. Happy 64th Independence Day.
5: Malo yamanuia le tuto atasi o Samoa. Jacob, we got to throw to one last Samoan track, surely. Like, it's only right. And I'll tell you right now, this one has some moves that we could learn. Have you ever heard of the turtle dance?
0: Oh, I've never heard of the turtle dance, but I'm ready to learn it. Oh, my gosh.
5: Real simple. All you got to do, and people listening won't be able to see this, but you got to do clap, clap, clap, clap, clap, clap, chest out.
0: Okay, set. Yeah. All right. Okay.
5: That's it.
0: Let's play this out, and me and Michael Chow will be out of breath by the time we jump back on out. It's DJ 651 Vinay Talor and Ueno with Lao Mei.
6: Do, do, do, do, do, do, do, do, do, do, do, do, do, do, do, do, do, do, do, do, do, do, do, do, do, do, do, do, do, do, do, do, do, do, do, do, do, do, do, do, do, do, do, do, do, do, do, do, do, do, do, do, do, do, do, do, do, do, do, do, do, do, do, do, do, do, do, do, do, do, do, do, do, do, do, do, do, do, do, do, do, do, do, do, do, do, do, do, do, do, do, do, do, do, do, do, do, do, do, do, do, do, do, do, do, do, do, do, do, do, do, do, do, do, do, do, do, do, do, do, do, do, do, do, do, do, do, do, do, do, do, do, do, do, do, do, do, do, do, do, do, do, do, do, do, do, do, do, do, do, do, do, do, do, do, do, do, do, do, do, do, do, do, do, do, do, do, do, do, do, do, do, do, do, do, do, do, do, do, do, do, do, do, do, do, do, do, do, do

0: Yes, that was DJ 651 and Vanita Thalor and Wayno with Lao Mei. Michael Chow and I are definitely out of breath.
1: Sawya.
0: Sawya, absolutely. And once again, a huge happy Independence Day to our brothers and sisters tuning in from beautiful Apia Samoa this morning. Hope you have a fantastic time. Michael Chow, it's time for us to get out of the studio and celebrate, my G. That's us.
1: Hura, tagala.
0: Yes, wishing you a wonderful rest of the day. Whatever you're getting up to, hope it goes great for you. Stay tuned in to ABC Radio Australia this morning. Got your latest news coming at you next. After that, you'll be hearing the greatest sporting conversations from across the Pacific, another edition of Stories from the Sidelines. And we'll, of course, be back with you tomorrow morning, 7 a.m. PNG time. Like always, until then, Imam.

ABC News. Good morning, I'm Simon Lauder. There are calls for an inter-island ferry service for remote communities in Solomon Islands as the search continues for 10 people missing at sea. Police say a fiberglass boat carrying passengers, including a newborn baby, is still missing more than 2 weeks after it set out from the town of Lata Tomotu province. Sharon Inone, a relative of one of the missing, says a safer form of transport is needed to

0: travel between remote islands in the province?
1: We are frustrated and we realize how hopeless the situation is. It is sad that this is not the first story of our people missing out in the ocean. Every year we have people that just go out there and then they die.
0: Solomon Islands Prime Minister Matthew Wyler has arrived in Australia for his first state visit since taking office last month. He was voted into office by MPs after his predecessor, Jeremiah Manele, was removed in a no-confidence motion. Mr. Wyler is due to meet Prime Minister Anthony Albanese in Canberra on Wednesday, where the two leaders will discuss regional stability, economic development and cooperation, security and climate resilience. From Australia, Mr. Wale travels to New Zealand, where he'll meet with Prime Minister Christopher Luxon. Israeli forces have pushed deeper into southern Lebanon as Prime Minister Benjamin Netanyahu reveals he's told them to expand their ground offensive against Hezbollah. Here's Middle East correspondent Matthew Doran.
2: Israeli forces had seized and occupied territory after launching an invasion of the country in March, but it's now driven further into Lebanon, crossing the Latani River and taking control of Beaufort Castle, a Crusader-era stronghold on a ridgeline with sweeping views of southern Lebanon and northern Israel. Benjamin Netanyahu says the IDF has been told to continue its invasion as it targets the militant group Hezbollah, which in turn has fired volley after volley of rockets and explosive drones at northern Israel over the weekend. It comes amid reports in the Israeli media that the IDF wants to go even further, frustrated at the Netanyahu government as a result. Matthew Doran, ABC News, Jerusalem.
0: The head of the World Health Organization has urged people in the Democratic Republic of Congo to seek help quickly if they have symptoms of Ebola virus as he visits the country. There's been more than 1,100 suspected infections and more than 200 suspected deaths, with most of those in the DRC. Neighbouring Uganda has also recorded a number of cases and last week closed its Congolese border. WHO Director General Tedros Adhanom Ghebreyesus says he's optimistic the virus spread can be brought under control.
3: If you come to the facilities, to health facilities, when you have symptoms, you can get the support and recover. The key is to come forward as early as possible and to get the necessary support.
0: Police in France say they've arrested 780 people during clashes between their officers and football fans after Paris Saint-Germain won the Champions League final on the weekend. Here's Europe correspondent Zoe Ford.
4: As Paris Saint-Germain celebrated winning the Champions League final against Arsenal, there were pockets of violence across Paris. Police used tear gas to try to break up the worst of it. 780 people were arrested after clashing with officers and 450 remain in custody. 219 people were injured. Celebrations continued into Sunday evening local time with a victory parade by the Eiffel Tower. In London, Arsenal, which had lost to PSG in the Champions League, celebrated winning England's Premier League. Crowds 20 deep cheered for the team as players drove past in open-top buses.
0: Penrith has kicked 4 points clear at the top of the NRL ladder with a thrilling win over the second-placed New Zealand Warriors at Western Sydney Stadium. Andrew Moore reports.
5: The game certainly lived up to its billing of first versus second, and Penrith needed a 70th minute try to winger Paul Alamotti to get back in front and hold on to win 20 points to 18. Only 11 minutes earlier, Alamotti had slipped over defending on the right wing, allowing Alifiano Camperera a clear passage to the try line, and the Warriors had hit the lead. 16-6 at halftime to Penrith. They win 20 points to 18. That's the biggest story of the day. St George Illawarra's first win of the year, beating Brisbane at Lang Park 30 points to 26, while Canberra was too good for North Queensland in the nation's capital 26-12. Andrew Moore, ABC Sport, Sydney.
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8: This is Stories from the Sideline, the best place to hear the stories of our Pacific athletes making waves in the sporting world. On the show today, an interview from Nijin Footy, our rugby league and rugby union obsessed show, hosted by Sam Wykes and Tinerau Aruna.

0: Yeah, today we're checking in with Lorraine Genya to shed some light on the club rugby scene in PNG as she is with the mighty Valley Hunters Rugby Club in Port Moresby. She's also a massive advocate for women in sport and is no stranger to media, as she was a sports journalist and news anchor for MTV in PNG, and she joins us right now. Lorraine, thank you for joining us on Nesian Footy.
1: Thanks for having me, Sam. It's definitely a bit awkward being on the other end of an interview, so yeah, excuse the nerves.
0: Oh, man, you can critique us on our questions if need be. Yeah. If you don't like those questions, you can just say, nah, next, I'm not answering that. Yeah. But can you just set the scene and give us a rundown just on what you do at the club at the Valley Hunters Rugby Union Club in Port Moresby?
1: Yeah, so I basically came on board after both Frank and Will kind of jumped in to help the club out. This was on the back of their 2024 win. And I guess since then, I saw the opportunity to come in, come on board, and I guess amplify the work that's been done at the club. My thing is really to tell stories and stories that matter. And I guess that's what we've been able to do over the last 3 years, and that's what's kind of led me here. But also just kind of helping the club out with partnerships, you know, both here and overseas, and just turning the club into something that's bigger than rugby, essentially.
0: Obviously, your brother is well known, Willie Genya. And then your other brother is he the head coach for the Valley Hunters team?
1: Yeah. Yeah,
0: Frankie, that's right. So when you all got together to say that, okay, we're gonna decide to give back and help out in PNG with this club, you know, what were some of the strategies and ideas that you guys came up with straight away that you wanted to address?
1: Listen, I tell you what, it was a very interesting conversation, and Will will probably hate me for saying this, but it was definitely over a glass of wine. He was down in Brisbane, classic Will, down in Brizzy over his break, and we drove up to the Gold Coast for the weekend, took our kids there. And I said to him, I have this crazy idea. Let's do something big next year, which is 2025. Let's capitalize on this win. Let's do something. Let's give back. And that kind of led us to, I'm not sure if you know, but the Heart of Rugby Gala dinner that we held in June last year. And again, that for us, that was really to give more meaning to the work that we're doing within the club itself. And everything kind of just took off from there. It was a conversation, an idea over a glass of wine. This was in December. We started work on this project in March and we delivered in June. So it's been massive, not for us. It's been massive for the club, but more so, I'd say, for rugby here in Port Moresby, but also in PNG. It's led the club and our players to opportunities that, you know, I'd say they wouldn't have had otherwise.
2: Mm. What is one story that stands out to you that probably means the most so far in your short journey?
1: I think Ben, we've got a player, Ben Lassiel. He's going over to India in a couple of weeks. He's someone that came like fresh from the village. And, you know, he's someone with just like raw, pure, amazing talent. And I remember when I first watched him play, I said to Frank, we got to get this guy out there. Like, let's continue to push him out on our socials. Like, just let's get him noticed. And I guess it's more of a success story as well. And giving credit to Corey Chan from

0: push him out on our socials, like just let's get him noticed. And I guess it's more of a success story as well. And giving credit to Corey Chan from Capital Rugby Union, but this guy's doing amazing things. Again, he's going over to India for the second time, this time fully contracted. And I guess he's an example of what we can do in this space of, publicizing not just the club, but our players, and marketing, the talent we have within rugby union here in PNG.
1: That is so cool. So you're saying Ben Ben is contracted to a rugby union club in India?
0: Yeah, I think it's the HSBC. There's a sevens thing there, Sam. Correct me if I'm wrong.
2: They've had a couple of different things happen, but yeah, it's almost like the IPL of sevens rugby happens in India, and it's coming up very soon.
1: I was like,
2: So,
1: oh man, I didn't even know that they played rugby union
2: it's
1: in
2: massive
1: India.
2: in India. It's
0: Right?
2: massive in
0: Yeah, I
2: Sri
0: was like,
2: Lanka
0: are
2: as
0: you sure
2: well.
0: you're going to India?
1: That's why I had to double check. You said India, right?
2: No, it's big over there.
1: Yeah.

0: around equipment and just the basic needs that you would have in, you know, say Australia when it comes to performing? Like, what else is needed at those clubs?
1: Oh, look, I guess for me, what I see from the outset, you know, being there in mainstream media, obviously I had access to a lot of information. And the sad thing about that is there hasn't been much change. You know, you've got, you have a lot of people that are trying their best to grow the game, improve the standard of the game. And again, credit to Corey Chant from Capital Rugby Union, you know, the other clubs as well that are doing their part. But I think what needs to be done is, you know, full accountability at the top level, because what's not happening at the top is rippling down to the bottom. And you can see it in the little things like our fields, right? And sadly, Bubba Park hasn't changed since I reported for MTV 10 or so years ago. We've got amazing facilities, Sam, as you would have seen. You know, we've got the infrastructure. It's just not taken care of.
0: Yeah,
1: it's a top issue that ripples down and affects all of us. And credit to the players that are still there, the clubs that are still there. They've been there 20, 30 years, and they've been through it all with, you know, the highs and lows of rugby. But yeah, there's a lot that needs to change. And once you come back and see the grass is greener, that's definitely changed.
0: That's one place where I'd love to see where the grass is greener. When you talk about that saying, yeah, I'd love to see grass over there.
2: When you first thought about this idea a few years ago, has it been everything that you expected, or has it come with a lot of challenges that you did not expect?
1: It's definitely been everything that I've expected for a number of reasons, though, but I think more so the fact that I get to do what I do with my brothers. Funny story, because growing up, for a long time, it was just myself and my three brothers. Our younger sister came along way too late, but she didn't matter anymore.
0: Didn't matter anymore.
1: So it was always like, Lorraine, you can't sit with us. You can't play with us. You know, this is boys only. Like, now the boys give me a seat at the table, and they don't just do that. They value my input as well. And I feel like it's just a full circle moment. They love what they do. I love what I do. And we all do it together as a family. That's been like the most fulfilling part of what I do with the club.
2: That's awesome.
0: One of the, we've seen Will on some of his social clips now on ABC Pacific, you know, of giving back to the community and doing some coaching and seeing the love that he's getting, and also what you guys are doing behind the scenes as well. How does that make you feel as well as a, you know, to having a seat at the table, but just as a whole family dynamic, just like going, we're actually doing something meaningful?
1: I think rugby's really essentially like ingrained in us. It's the center of our family. It's what holds us together. It's a conversation we have every day. Whether it's, did you see how the Reds played, or did you see how Drua played, or, you know, what's happening in Japan, or now more so around Valley Hunters and what's happening here. It's just who we are. I'm very proud as a sister and a daughter of what we're able to achieve. And I think that's just how we were brought up. We were brought up very privileged, very fortunate, but always told to remember your roots, you know, check your privilege essentially. And I guess that's been the backbone of everything that we do. And I mean, it transcends into the work that we're able to do with Valley Hunters.
2: Can definitely hear the meaningfulness, or like your intent to your purpose. And I think that's why, you know, you and your family are such great people. You mentioned earlier about being a female in this space. And is it something that you recognise in not only PNG, but across Pacific and in rugby, and I see it in rugby league, where we need to encourage more females to be in these spaces and being at the table and making decisions?
1: Yeah, 100%. I've also volunteered in Fiji and in Samoa with Samoa Rugby Union way back a couple of years ago. And I was probably only one female out of, you know, a whole group of volunteers that went out to schools, went out to community and did the Get Into Rugby program. But I guess now, being part of the World Rugby Women in Rugby Careers program, yep, just seeing the amount of women that are actually involved across the globe, like, it's so inspiring to see that language shouldn't be a barrier. You know, gender definitely shouldn't be a barrier. You want to play, you want to be involved, get involved. And I think, you know, I've never played rugby. So I'm that one sibling out of five that has never played sport. So I'm the sideline girl. Like, I do my part. But I know, especially

0: our society here in PNG that plays a huge role in participation, in involvement, that sort of thing. But I think coming out there and an opportunity like this, even to speak to you guys, I hope other women can see that as, I guess something that they can do. If that's what you want to do, do it.
1: Yeah, I have to agree. I grew up in the dressing rooms, and it was rugby dressing rooms as well, not rugby league.
2: T's mum and auntie are champions when
1: And
2: it comes to rugby.
1: it wasn't because of my dad, it was because of my mum and my auntie. So I must say, I do agree. What's the end goal? What's the vision? What's the end
0: The
1: goal
0: end
1: for you guys?
0: goal, I guess, from a Valley Hunters perspective. So the first couple of years, we were prioritizing building the club's flagship team, which is the men's team. And this year, I hope you guys have noticed that one of our priorities is trying to align what the women do with the men. Our women's team just got new kit. We involve them heavily with our community initiatives, our social activities, and we're working towards bringing them up to par with our men's team because you can't really boast success in a club if you've got the men up here and the women just kind of, dragging along. So our end goal is to, just really have our men and women on par, take them overseas, give them both an opportunity, and just let them have fun and play footy.
3: Love it.
2: You mentioned the success story of, was it Ben Ben that went over to India? What's something that has brought a smile to your face in the women's space around what you've done so far?
0: Oh, look, it's come to the point where we've got a lot of girls that are wanting to play. It was a matter of we need more numbers, we don't have enough numbers, now we've got too many players. I think that's one thing that does really bring a smile to my face is seeing, and these are young girls as well that are, putting their hands up. Our socials goes off all the time. Like I've got girls saying, can we come down to training? Can we join? We've never played before. We don't know how to play. We're scared of this and that. Like it's just something that makes me really happy to see that there isn't just a genuine interest. Girls and women are wanting to play.
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5: Next up, let's hear an interview from Fresh Off the Field, where Sam Wykes and co-hosts from across the Pacific keep you in the loop with the must-know sporting results and stories from the islands.
2: Joining us on Fresh Off the Field, we have Sione Fine Fuiaki, who is the founder of Sione's Foundations, and they are doing some incredible work in Tonga. They've built an evacuation centre, clean water treatment plant in Ewa, a disability centre, and they have plenty more projects in the pipeline. He's a former NRL player with the Manly Seagulls, goes by the nickname of the Tongan Rock. I just threw that in there. I'm sure he'd love that. But he joins us now along with one of his partners, Damien Ray, who is also one of the brains of Sione's Foundation. We crossed paths, I think it was back in 2021 or 2022, just after COVID. So what started off with, I guess, a dream and wanted to help out somewhere has now grown into a pretty an amazing foundation with full-time staff members. Like from where you started to where you are now, like how much has that grown?
6: To be honest with you, I didn't even think that is going to be where we're sitting at today, what I was planning for. But as you know, the driven from my passion about helping the community from my sports background, and yeah, just going from there, from the sports to doing infrastructure, and like you mentioned before, water treatment as well, building a whole new evacuation center for the people. Yeah, it's just the totally different skill set and totally different hats that you put every day. And fortunately enough, I have my number one support here. Is call him as our project manager because that's his background as well for the infrastructure, Damien Ray. And yeah, it's good to actually have someone have the same passion with me to actually side by side and actually share the journey with
2: we're
6: as
2: gonna
6: well.
2: We're gonna get to Damien in a sec because obviously he's the qualified one that makes sure everything's still standing long after it's all built. Sione, like you started off you're playing footy, you moved from Tonga, played some footy, security guard in Newcastle, and now you're looking after and raising funds.

0: for projects. How does a guy go from like not having, I guess, the so-called experience and qualifications to get all this up and running to pretty much being the head figure of looking after all these amazing projects?
1: Don't know how that happened, but I think the passion... to be honest with you, just a passion with me, just being grown, born and raised in Tonga, 17 years old, finished high school and left Tonga, same as all the Pacific Islander looking for opportunity. And I was just in the right place in the right time to be able to pick up by the Roosters, Arthur Bitson, to come to Australia and play and be able to be play professional for 8 years with the Roosters, Melbourne, Manly, and finish up in Newcastle Knights. And that's where I base it now. And after the career and work, 8 jobs to be able to put a roof on top of my kids and put table food on the table for the kids. And I'm always one to give back to the community in some way. But when back in 2017, that was when I first started with the sports and actually see the need of the community. And that's how I restructured the whole community, the whole foundation to start from the grassroots and helping the community from there.
0: Yeah, nice. And yourself, Damien, I'm assuming you got the call up the same way I got the call up to MC one of his functions. It was like, hey, bro, can you do this?
1: Yeah.
0: And then you couldn't say no because of how big he is. And that smile.
2: There's a sense of unrest when someone as big as he does brings up and giggles.
0: And he smiles at you like that. He just giggles and just nods. Yeah, and you go, okay.
2: Yeah, you have to agree.
0: But before yourself, mate, like how much have you grown into the role and finding that same amount of passion that Sione has for his community in Tonga, someone who's not Tongan, but how have you found that sense of passion and purpose by being with Sione's foundation?
2: I think when you remove yourself from what's comfortable and put yourself in a community where the smallest things that you take for granted come with a lot of appreciation and they're not overlooked, to get sort of people to be involved in that it makes it a lot easier because you see what you're doing has a massive impact. Sort of even the infrastructure that we build, we always base it around the community, what the greater community needs. So we put together an evacuation center, but there's a sporting field and a basketball court and a kids playground and all accompany that, so the community get a lot more out of it than just the building itself. And that's the point of difference that I find between what Sione's created a lot of the other players out there, is that background that he has and that work that he put in those early days to make sure it stayed connected to Tonga. That makes it that point of difference that sort of wrote me in and kept me here.
0: Sports is always a vehicle for change. And what I love about what you guys are doing, obviously the vision, Sione, was about sports first and clinics, and you can do all that, healthy living. But you've realised along the way that you need facilities to be able to sustain and achieve those social changes through sport. Like, so if you don't have clean drinking water, how can you look after yourself on the sporting field? If you don't have a place where you can actually play on the field, like a basketball court or a building, to have a meeting and have people come in and come up with types of ideas, well, then you don't get the on-field stuff as well. So when you changed your thought process around, okay, let's build the facilities first and all the stuff that matter to then get us the outcome later on the sporting field, like how was that process for you, knowing that you probably had to, change tactics a little bit from the sports clinics to go, no, we actually need to build more meaningful stuff that helps everyone out?
1: I think it's the whole engagement with the community was the biggest things for us as a social license for the people and building that trust. You're not just only there for the talent kids. You're actually there for their everyday need, and seeing that they're giving that needs, whatever you do after that, they know it's come from the good heart to actually impacting them that way. And like I said, just learning every day.

0: about just moving from Tonga as a 17 years old, I didn't really know how good it was back in the island until I came overseas and go back and actually see what they got. It's actually some beauty. It's a beautiful country. The culture and everything, it's just giving them just changing their mindset to be sustainable. You know, like because they've been growing up, they live day by day, you know, and just thinking about what is the short-term plan and what is the long-term plan into it as well. So, and explain why you do it that way, and explain what is the benefit of the long term. And yeah, like I said, being grateful for all the organizations that have been helping us from day one, and individually, like yourself, as well as Damien sitting next to me, and everyone that actually listened to us and giving their little 1 cent that helping us to where we are today. Like I said, I can't thank enough and very grateful for. And I'm still learning every day, and every time I go to Tonga, even our last trip was only last week, I'm still learning every day just how they operate, how their mindset thinking, and what they're looking at things. And yeah, just making sure that actually we stay aligned with our purpose. Our purpose, of course, the people that need our help. And yeah, just working what is the best solution to and sustainable moving forward with them as well. Yeah.
1: Damo, clean drinking water, turn on a tap here in Australia, and we get to drink out of a tap straight away. It's something that's, you don't realise how important it is just to be able to have that luxury of drinking clean water. And then I remember seeing the presentation at Ilwa and just looking at the colour of the water in that clear drink bottle, like going, wow, like it was brown pretty much, the water there. And so obviously I've got no doubt the logistical challenges of getting all that set up and doing it, but the end of it, the completion of it, and seeing some clear water there. Yeah, how did that make you feel knowing that you were part of something special that actually saved lives?
2: Oh, mate, I actually went back. It was a 4 week deployment. I was only supposed to be there for the first 2 weeks. I came home for a week, and there was just this urge to go back to see it out. It's such a staple.

0: we take for granted. You turn the tap on, you can stick your mouth under it and take a big drink of water. When we got there, the problem that they had was, the water coming through. If it rained, it would be milky and brown for 3 weeks. Problem was, most of the year it rains every second day in Tonga. So, and it's also a scary thought relating it back to the sports programs and the youth over there. It's a bit of a scary thought to think, there's 100,000 people in Tonga. There's so much talent on tap there, and so much passion that, if we're able to improve the water quality and the food quality of these kids, it's a scary thought to think what their teams might look like in the future as well.
1: It's a valid point, like obviously this is a sports show, but and we're talking a bit about getting clean water, but it's so important for preparation and just being able to move freely when you hydrate, and it's such an important part that we have clean drinking water for people on the islands. And then finally, what's next in the pipeline, the project? Like I'm looking at, Thil Faiva Stadium. When is there going to be an upgrade to the stadium or something where we can see, I know the test team plays there, but just so we can get some more Tier 1 games over in Tonga, because I just feel like it's something that is needed. I'd love to see the Wallabies go over there and play like an actual proper fixture, or the All Blacks, or the Tonga Samoa game over there under lights, under proper infrastructure, and having all that. Like, is there something like that in the pipeline?
2: Yes, definitely, because our current project, I'll talk about that before leading in. Our current project is a farmer project for His Majesty, and we're talking about water, we're talking about the quality of the food, because the importing for the meat imported in Tonga is 98%. And of course, we got a request from His Majesty last year, in December last year, that if we can be able to. Now we're going from building infrastructure to a farmer.
1: The Tongan farmer.
2: And there's two different page of the project. We are setting up from scratch dairy farm for milking for the kids, and we are actually putting a program that we're gonna deliver like a 400 mil of milk, a fresh milk, to all the school in Tonga for the kids when it's actually running. And the other project is actually a dairy a farmer for meat in Tonga as well. That is our current project, and we're talking about. Imagine how good they are now. Imagine when they're having fresh, clean water, and they're having a healthy milk and healthy meat. How good they are in the future. That's our current project, and that will be going into next year. That's why I'm thinking about the sports after next year, 2028. It's a good infrastructure in Tonga, and Tonga is small enough. A lot of people reach out to me and said, "Oh, can you build this for us? Can you build?" And I said, "We need to collaborate in a one hub. A lot of infrastructure there is sitting by itself and not even running properly. Mm. We need to collaborate. Everyone in sports, and even Thil Faiva, the stadium, it's actually just renovate the place and build it properly to actually that is sustainable, and actually upskilling those people to actually look after it,
1: yep.
2: And actually running the program in Tonga with all the sports in Tonga with the good people that actually knowing what they're doing and having the same purpose, not helping themselves, to helping the system and helping the sports and the kids, and having the right program for the grassroots in there to come up with it. And as you can see, the athletics, when they're having the school athletics, where they're going from there is after that is nothing, until the South mini game and all that. It's not really a system that actually continues for the kids, so they can drive for. It's a go and stop and go and stop. It's nothing sustainable ongoing. And that's what we are looking at in between now until we get to 2028. I will come up with, of course, I'll be talking to you, talking to all the people that have been involved with sports and stuff like that, so we can be able to come up with the best solution for Tonga and the Pacific moving forward.
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0: 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That's what Stories from the Sideline is all about. 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
1: Yo, Michael Chow, jump in. 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
2: 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So flashy. 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
1: My guy, I forgot to tell you. 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
2: So my auntie in Brisbane can finally stop asking me for streaming instructions?
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4: Good morning and welcome to AM. I'm Barbara Miller, coming to you from Gadigal land in Sydney. Today, Israel seizes a strategic castle in southern Lebanon. Housing prices flatline in the first attack shot since a rate rise and the budget. And are we failing to protect our children from the damaging effects of the sun?
5: So it's time for us to move away from this notion of personal responsibility when it comes to skin cancer prevention and sun protection in our children.
4: But first, it's grim reading for the government and the coalition this morning. A major post-budget poll has found a surge in support for One Nation, with the party overtaking Labour in primary support and its leader, Pauline Hanson, ahead of Anthony Albanese as preferred Prime Minister. As for the coalition, the pollsters are predicting that come next election, One Nation will be the official opposition. Here's political reporter Lexi Junowick.
6: Pauline Hanson as PM. It's an idea the One Nation leader pondered on Sky News yesterday.
7: Do I want to be Prime Minister?
8: Mm-hmm.
7: Well, I'll tell you what, I won't knock the job, Andrew, because I believe that I have the ability to do it. I'm not going to underestimate myself or say, no, I can't do it.
6: Now a fresh opinion poll from the Australian Financial Review, Redbridge Group and Accent Research that surveyed around 1,000 Australian voters shows the One Nation leader has overtaken Anthony Albanese as preferred Prime Minister among Generation X voters, those born between the mid-1960s and 1980, and for the first time, primary support for her minor party has jumped ahead of Labor and others.
9: We are definitely living for a transitional period in our democracy. There's no question about that.
6: Cos Samaras is director at Redbridge Group.
9: If you're voting for One Nation, you're clearly not a fan of the government. But if you're planning to vote Labor or Greens, and I might say with the Greens, positive 17 for Albanese, negative 79 for Hanson. So again, we're looking at a very polarised electorate.
6: Mr Samaras, a former Labor strategist, says Mr Albanese remains preferred PM among all voters surveyed, but his popularity has slid post-budget.
9: Australians' now response to the budget was not necessarily whether the government's doing a good job or the opposition's response is great. It's more, well, all I've heard post-budget is these two major parties or traditional major parties bickering amongst each other whilst I'm struggling to pay the bills.
6: Mm.
9: And the consequences of that is people are moving to One Nation and to other parties as well.
6: The government is sticking with its overhaul of the capital gains tax and negative gearing, with the first tranche of tax reform legislation now being scrutinised by a snap Senate inquiry.
10: It's not just about the housing market. This is about the sort of country that we want to be. Do we want to be a country where ordinary people can aspire to their own home? Our government believes that we do want to be that, and that's what we're focused on.
6: Housing Minister Claire O'Neill says consultation with startups and small businesses on any potential CGT carve-outs continues, amid concern from the sectors the changes could harm investment and productivity. Ms O'Neill says negotiations won't be driven by a political timeline.
10: Look, it's important that this gets resolved speedily, and that's what the government's working towards.
6: Keen to counter criticism that her party has no viable policy offering, the past week has seen Pauline Hanson put forward a proposal to limit negative gearing to a maximum of two properties. She says a pitch for a greater tax system shake-up is under development and will be costed ahead of the next election, but for now is staying coy on further details.
7: I think we need to overhaul the whole taxation system. I'm not telling you now what I'm going to do, but this is something I am seriously looking at.
6: As for whether One Nation's popularity could grow further, Cos Samaras says the ceiling for One Nation support is nearing, but the next federal election will likely see it replace the Coalition as official opposition party.
9: We as pollsters are waiting for that next election to come and go so we can start reporting the two-party preferred vote as cleanly between Labor and One Nation. Because right now, if we were to be honest with ourselves, that's what the contest is all about. The Liberal Party and the Coalition in general are running third. They're running a deep third. And we are only reporting them in a two-party preferred perspective because they still have presence in the Parliament. When that changes, and if that changes, we will start actually reporting our polling numbers very differently.
4: That's Cos Samaras, ending that report by Lexi Dunawik. And the former Prime Minister and newly installed Liberal Party President Tony Abbott has reacted to that poll, telling the Nine Network he's focused on defeating Labor, not One Nation.
8: My job is to not fight on the right, so to speak. My job is to ensure all of us are focused on getting rid of an absolutely terrible government.
4: Tony Abbott there. The first detailed snapshot of the housing market since the latest interest rate rise and the tax reforms announced in the federal budget has been released. The totality data shows national home values flatlining, with Sydney and Melbourne leading the downturn. Other capitals are still recording growth, but momentum is slowing. Totality's research director is Tim Lawless.
11: The headline number is an absolute donut. We saw housing values flat in the month of May nationally, but a lot of diversity under the surface there. We're seeing markets like Sydney and Melbourne leading a down cycle. So both those markets were down nearly 1% over the month. Sydney was down 0.9%, Melbourne down 0.8%. Continuing a run of weakness over the past 6 months for both of those markets, which peaked back in November. And the mid-sized capitals are still rising in value very quickly, but their growth rates have halved since late last year as well. So overall, very much a broad-based easing, albeit with some diversity across the markets.
4: And that's in terms of value. What about sales?
11: Well, sales are also starting to tail off now. If you look at, again, a macro view on how many home sales there were over the past 3 months, that was tracking about 2.2% lower than at the same time last year, roughly about 4.1% above the previous five-year average. But again, it's a story about weakness in Sydney and Melbourne. Both those markets saw the number of home sales over the past 3 months down about 15% on where they were a year ago. So it does look like buyers are starting to become more reluctant to participate in the market, partly due to high interest rates, but also, you know, very low sentiment is probably playing a role here as well.
4: Overall, though, the results look similar to those from April. Does that suggest we're not yet seeing any impact from the negative gearing and capital gains tax discount changes announced in the federal budget?
11: I think it'll take some time for that to flow through, given it was only a few weeks ago. We can probably see it more clearly in things like auction clearance rates, which tend to be, they're refreshed weekly. And we can see the clearance rates over the weekend were the lowest since April of 2020. So just when COVID was becoming a thing. So I think we're definitely seeing the fit between buyer and seller pricing expectations has become a lot wider. I think a lot of sellers are still hoping to get yesterday's prices, but buyers, of course, are really looking for discounts.
4: And give us a flavour of a couple of the regional markets who are holding up better and what's driving that resilience.
11: Yeah, we are seeing regional markets holding up quite a bit stronger. So certainly not immune to slowing, but at 0.6% growth over the month, the combined regional markets of Australia are certainly showing some resilience. Most of that strength is coming out of WA. So we saw 1.9% month-on-month growth rate across regional Western Australia. And the key markets there that are really driving that strength are around Bunbury, Geraldton, Albany. So generally regional, loosely described as lifestyle markets, But also some of the mining regions have really picked up as well, probably on the back of just a scarcity of supply and generally strong economic conditions.

0: in those markets.
1: And what's the picture as regards the rental market?
0: Well, the rental market is unfortunately for renters tightening further. We saw the vacancy rate nationally drop back to 1.5%, which is on par with record lows that we saw a couple of years ago. And rents are still rising. So the last 12 months, we've seen rents rise by nearly 6%. So that's re-accelerating at the moment. So unfortunately for renters, it does look like supply is going to remain quite tight. And at a time when we're already seeing renters dedicating about a third of their pre-tax incomes to paying rent, the market's tightening even further. So yeah, unfortunately for renters, between a rock and a hard place.
1: And what does your crystal ball tell you about next month?
0: Well, I think we should expect some further weakening from here. The downside pressures on housing markets are quite varied. There's high interest rates, very low levels of confidence. Of course, we've seen population growth largely normalize. And now we have the downside impact of the budget hand down, which is likely to see investors pull back pretty hard as well. So I think we're probably the very early stages of what could be a more pronounced down cycle for Australian housing.
1: That's Tim Lawless, Research Director at Cotality. Allegations of brutal assaults being covered up and a culture of impunity. A Four Corners investigation has uncovered serious concerns about the conduct of police in New South Wales. Tonight's program also raises questions about what the public is entitled to know about cops found to be committing crimes. Dylan Welch reports.
2: Oi!
3: Oi!
2: Mate!
3: What's going on anyway?
2: Mate!
4: Oi!
2: Stop!
4: Stop!
2: Mate!
4: Stop! Mate!
5: This is the beginning of a long and violent night for Brad Kelson. He's in the middle of a shouting match with another man near a pub in Blacktown in late 2021. But it's not Mr. Kelson or the other man who are going to get violent.
6: Oi! Get in handcuffs now.
5: That's leading Senior Constable Mark Davis. Within hours, Brad Kelson will have 10 to 12 fractured ribs and a punctured lung, and Senior Constable Mark Davis will be accused of a brutal assault. But it's the response by New South Wales Police to that assault that raises more serious questions about the police system of investigating its own.
7: Police investigating police has been proven to be an ineffective system. It doesn't work.
5: That's police integrity expert Professor Tim Prensler. He says trust in police in Australia has dropped because of the way agencies investigate allegations of misconduct against their own. According to New South Wales Police's own figures, the number of complaints about officers by the public has increased by nearly 70% in the 10 years to 2025, from 3,130 to 5,248.
7: Usually there is some substance to their complaint. So complaints are a very important indicator of police misconduct.
5: Back in Blacktown, Kelson's been thrown into a police truck. He's taken back to Blacktown Station, where police intend to charge him with assaulting his partner outside the pub. Security cameras at the station capture what happens next. Kelson argues with Senior Constable Davis and then reaches out and touches the officer's body-worn camera. Davis, twice Kelson's weight, flings him to the ground and pushes him into a nearby cell. Kelson refuses to go in, and in the ensuing struggle, Davis knees him five times. Lawyer Hayley Lee acted for Kelson in his legal suit against the police.
8: How brazen that conduct was. It was within the view of the cameras in the custody room. It was committed in full view of his peers, and he was assured as to his position because of the culture in that organisation that there weren't going to be any consequences.
5: The officers then charged Kelson with assaulting them, though the charges were thrown out in court. The magistrate in that hearing also found that Senior Constable Davis had lied on the stand about whether he copied the statement of a colleague. Despite that, the New South Wales Police Force said it had cleared him of excessive force and dishonesty, but found that he had engaged in misconduct and faced some managerial action. The police would neither say what the misconduct was nor what management action he faced. Senior Constable Mark Davis remains a New South Wales police officer.
1: That's Dylan Welch, and you can hear more of Dylan's report tonight on Four Corners on ABC TV or on iView. You're listening to AM, where it's just coming up to 19 minutes past 8. Israel's

0: Military has captured the strategic Beaufort Castle on a mountaintop in southern Lebanon in what marks its deepest incursion into the country in more than two decades. IDF ground forces are also now pushing north of the previous demarcation line of the Litani River in their pursuit of alleged Hezbollah targets. The developments threaten to further complicate negotiations between the United States and Iran, as Bridget Fitzgerald reports.
1: Smoke rises over the city of Nabatea in southern Lebanon as fighting intensifies in the region. Nearby, an Israeli flag has been raised at the 900-year-old Beaufort Castle, a strategic Crusade-era fortress that looks out over southern Lebanon and northern Israel. It signifies the Israeli military's deepest incursion into Lebanon in 26 years. Israel's defence minister, Israel Katz, wrote on social media that his country will retain the site as part of its military security zone in southern Lebanon. Israel and the Iran-backed militia group Hezbollah, which operates out of Lebanon, have been locked in this latest conflict since the 2nd of March. Hezbollah ramped up its attacks in towns and villages in northern Israel over the weekend, forcing the closure of schools and businesses. Israel's Prime Minister, Benjamin Netanyahu.
2: I instructed the IDF to expand the manoeuvre in Lebanon. Our forces crossed the Litani. They seized controlled areas. They occupied the Beaufort Ridge. And now my instruction is to deepen and expand our grip on the places that were under Hezbollah's control.
1: The escalation in conflict between Israel and Hezbollah could threaten peace talks between Iran and the United States. Iran has previously stated any ceasefire must include Lebanon. Iran's Foreign Minister Abbas Araghchi said on Sunday that negotiations are ongoing.
3: The talks and exchanges of messages are ongoing, and until they reach a clear outcome, it's not possible to judge them. Everything being said at this stage, the speculation and conjecture that is circulating should, in my view, be disregarded until matters become definitive.
1: US Secretary of State Pete Hegseth says the United States is prepared to restart attacks on Iran if a deal can't be reached, while Iranian state TV has reported Tehran's top negotiator, Parliamentary Speaker Mohammad Bagher Khalibaf, as saying there'll be no deal until Iran can guarantee the rights of its people.
4: On the diplomatic front, we have absolutely no trust in the enemy's words and promises. Until we are certain that the rights of the Iranian people have been secured, we will not approve any agreement.
1: The Lebanese government says more than 3,300 people have died in Israeli strikes since March, and more than 1 million people have been displaced.
0: That's Bridget Fitzgerald. Australia will no longer receive two second-hand and one new nuclear-powered submarine from the US under the AUKUS deal. Under changes announced on the sidelines of the Shangri-La Security Summit in Singapore at the weekend, all three Virginia-class subs will be second-hand. Defence Minister Richard Marles is selling the changes as a way of simplifying the defence pact arrangements. But the announcement, in the face of significant production backlogs at US shipyards, has raised concerns that Australia is being shortchanged. Kimberly Price reports.
5: An island country such as Australia is digitally connected to the rest of the world through an expensive and complicated network of undersea cables, which are vulnerable to sabotage. Now, the military partnership of Australia, the United Kingdom and the United States, known as AUKUS, is developing a system of surveillance vessels to protect these networks. US Defence Secretary Pete Hegseth was

0: in Singapore for the announcement.
1: We're pleased to announce the first AUKUS Pillar 2 signature project, focused on fielding advanced uncrewed undersea vehicles, or UUVs.
0: Also called undersea drones, UUVs are a key part of AUKUS. From next year, the new technology will enhance their ability to detect threats and control them from land. Underwater warfare is increasingly common. Russia is believed to be responsible for 3 disturbances in the Baltic Sea. 5 Taiwan Strait cables were also damaged in the past 18 months, allegedly by China. Australia's Defence Minister, Richard Marles, says seabeds are becoming battlegrounds.
2: We need to be making sure that the rules of the road at sea also apply to the seabed.
0: It wasn't the only significant AUKUS announcement made in Singapore. Instead of Australia receiving 1 new submarine and 2 used, the US will now supply 3 used Virginia-class submarines. Richard Marles says the change will streamline Australia's submarine capacities.
2: It will mean that the Virginia-class submarines that we are acquiring will all be of the same type. And I cannot overstate the significance of that, both in terms of the submariners who are operating them, but also the people who are working on them to sustain those submarines.
0: Experts aren't completely sure it's such a great deal.
3: So they've basically ditched getting 1 new one in favour of the 3 that are in service.
0: Dr. Malcolm Davis is a senior defence strategy analyst at the Australian Strategic Policy Institute.
3: It means there's greater chance of us getting those submarines on schedule and on budget. We get to use them and so forth before we transition to the next generation SSN AUKUS in the 2040s. On the other hand, there is risk these used submarines won't have as long an operational life as brand new ones. But secondly, if there's any delay to SSN AUKUS, we are then left with 3 second-hand submarines that might have reduced life of type.
0: Malcolm Davis points out in the original AUKUS deal, Australia had the option to purchase an additional 2 submarines to boost the country's fleet to 5 before the nuclear-powered submarines known as SSN AUKUS are built. Now he's unsure whether that clause is still applicable.
3: So the government does actually need to clarify, is that option still there? Or are we stuck with 3 Virginias and hoping that SSN AUKUS comes in on time and on budget?
0: Another big question for defence experts is whether the US and the UK have the capacity to deliver AUKUS submarines. Malcolm Davis explains US submarine production capacity, which needs to be at 2.3 boats per year to achieve its AUKUS targets, is currently below 2 vessels.
3: There are no alternatives to AUKUS at this point in time. We can't just simply say, OK, we're just going to get another submarine. There's no options really out there, and particularly for SSNs. We are kind of stuck and have to make this work.
0: Shadow Defence Minister James Patterson says he'll be seeking explanation as to why the changes were made.
4: Kimberly Price reporting. Are we failing our kids when it comes to sun protection? Research on school children has found education alone is not enough to ensure their sun safe. And some health professionals are calling for sunscreen application to be mandated at school and shade standards applied to outside areas. Catherine Gregory reports.
5: As a palliative care doctor, Kerith Whittigan knows firsthand how lethal excessive early life sun exposure can be.
6: So we still see people dying of melanoma.
5: So when her child started school and was getting progressively more tanned, she created a petition for all schools to dedicate 5 minutes a day at the start of lunchtime for students to reapply sunscreen.
6: We're up to 18,000 signatures on the petition, which is amazing. Melanoma Patients Australia has come out in support, which is fantastic. The Victorian AMA has also come out in support. There were 670 doctors who signed an open letter to the federal and state health and education ministers. So I think it's been a pretty big response across the board. But what we're struggling with is just getting it over the line in schools at this point in time.
5: Health professionals like dermatologist and UNSW Associate Professor Linda Martin agree more action is needed.
7: We have to stop singing a jingle and actually put that message into real action.
5: She points to a randomised trial of almost 1,500 school children on Reunion Island in the Indian Ocean, which revealed sun smart education alone isn't enough.
7: And the findings were that only a group who were given the physical means to protect themselves showed any improvement in their skin cancer,

0: and sun protection knowledge and behaviours.
1: Linda Martin says overall skin cancer rates are increasing, and for every child starting school, two per class of 30 will get melanoma, while two-thirds will get a non-melanoma skin cancer.
0: So it's time for us to move away from this notion of personal responsibility when it comes to skin cancer prevention and sun protection in our children.
1: Professor Martin wants stronger sun safety policies in schools, which includes mandatory sunscreen application times, among other measures.
0: What is much more important is shade and clothing and time outside.
1: Membership to the Cancer Council's Sun Safe program is open to all primary schools and out-of-school care services, but it's not mandatory. It outlines sun-safe uniforms, shade, sunscreen application and hat policies. President of the Australian Primary Principals Association, Angela Falkenberg, says most follow this. But when it comes to mandatory sunscreen application, it's complicated.
2: It becomes an accountability measure, and who's monitoring it? You know, how would it be monitored? Whereas at the moment, the sunscreen is available in class. Teachers remind students to reapply before they go out to breaks. Of course, there's not a consequence for children who don't apply it because we're encouraging sun smart behaviours.
1: In a statement, the Federal Education Minister, Jason Clare, said more can be done, particularly in high schools, and he's raising the issue with his state and territory counterparts.
3: Catherine Gregory reporting. In finance, the Australian share market is expected to open slightly weaker despite another record week on Wall Street. The Aussie dollar is up. It's buying 71.7 US cents. And that's AM for today. I'm Barbara Miller.